0: T-H. Now look, if you will, in 1 Peter chapter 3, verse 5. For after this manner in old time the holy women also, now watch this phrase, who trusted in God. I'm just going to stop reading right there and then go down to verse 7. Likewise, ye husbands, dwell with them according to knowledge, giving honor unto the wife as unto the weaker vessel, as being heirs together of the grace of life. Now, the grace of life means the power of God that comes into your life through faith. It's very obvious that in spite of all of their faults and their peccadilloes, Abraham and Sarah had an abiding faith in God. You know what the Bible says? The Bible says a threefold cord is not easily broken. When you take one strand, you may break it. Wrap it with another strand, it's harder to break. But threefold cords are most difficult to break. What is the threefold cord that binds our homes together? The man, the woman, and God. A threefold cord is not easily broken. Second word. Not only the word faith, here's the second word, acceptance. Acceptance. Look now in chapter 3 and verse 1. Likewise, ye wives, be in subjection to your own husbands, that if any obey not the word, they may without the word be won by the behavior of the wives. We accept one another. Headship for the husband does not mean the husband has greater privileges. It means that he has greater responsibility. But we accept who we are. We accept our God-given roles. Sir, if you don't accept the headship that God has given you in the home, you are a slacker, a shirker, a failure as a husband. And precious lady, if you don't accept God's plan for the home, you have a rebellious spirit. Now, number three. The third word is the word contentment. The word contentment. Look, if you will, now in verses 3 and 4. Peter's talking about the way that women adorn themselves in dress, and he says, who's adorning? Let it not be that outward adorning of the plaiting of the hair and of wearing of gold and putting on of apparel, but let it be the hidden man or hidden person of the heart. And that which is not corruptible, underscore the phrase, that which is not corruptible, even the ornament of a meek and a quiet spirit, which is in the sight of God of great price. And then again, 1 Peter 3, verse 7, likewise ye husbands dwell with them according to knowledge, giving honor unto the wife as unto the weaker vessel, and as being heirs together of the grace of life. Underscore that phrase, heirs together of the grace of life. Now, as you study the life of Abraham and Sarah, you find that God had given them, in spite of all of their faults, a spirit of contentment. Learn the secret of contentment. Learn that you can get along with almost anything without almost anything except one another and God. Or let me just invert that, without God and one another. If you have God, you have one another. You have something to wear and something to eat. That's all you need. The Bible says, having food and clothing, raiment, let us therewith be content. If you and wife, or you and husband, have God and one another, you have all you need to be content. One man had an enormous fortune, and overnight he lost it. I mean, he was a big shot. He was like one of these dot-com companies. It just cratered. He lost it all. They had to sell their big, fine home. They moved into a little apartment. They looked around at this small apartment. They've been living in luxury. He slumped down in the chair, and he said, well, here we are. She said, no, here we are. Don't you like that? Here we are. We have one another, and we have God. Number For, here's another key word, is the word forgiveness. Forgiveness. Look, if you will, again in verses 3, chapter 3, verses 8 through 10. Likewise, be ye all of one mind, having compassion one of another, love as brethren, be pitiful, be courteous, not rendering evil for evil or railing for railing, but contrariwise blessing, knowing that ye are thereunto called, that ye should inherit a blessing. For he that will love life, do you love life? Listen. He that will love life and see good days, do you want good days? Listen. Let him refrain his tongue from evil and his lips that they speak no guile. All married people must learn to forgive. Now the tornadoes have been sweeping through the Southland, devastating. Sometimes we read of earthquakes in Turkey here recently and seen them destroy homes. But you know what Joyce and I saw the other day in our house? Out of the floor, a little hole about that big, there were coming these termites just pouring out. And they were going all the way across. They sang the Hallelujah Chorus, just going all the way across our floor. I mean, just coming out, coming out, coming out. I thought, good night. That floor is so beautiful. And up coming the termites. Well, we called a man and ripped up the wood and killed those critters. And now, if you're one of these animal riders, I believe in killing termites personally. Kill those critters. Let me tell you something. Friend, tornadoes are terrible, earthquakes are horrible, but termites destroy more homes than anything else. It's the termites that'll get your home. It's that little spirit of bitterness, that unwillingness to forgive, that spirit that carries a grudge. Now notice what he says here in verse 9, not rendering evil for evil or railing for railing, but contrariwise, blessing. Somebody does you evil, bless them. Somebody rails, bless them. I'll give you a lesson. There are three levels of life. One is the hellish level, where you give back evil for good. Some people will do that. That's the hellish level. The second level is the human level. That is good for good and evil for evil. You do me good, I'll do you good. You do me, you hurt me, I'll hurt you. Frankly, that's where most people live. That's where a lot of families live. But what he is saying here is the heavenly level is good for evil. Sometimes the wife has to practice it. Sometimes the husband has to practice it. But you learn to forgive. You learn to bless. And don't carry around a grudge, the burden of bitterness. Do you ever get a splinter in your finger? Maybe it's down there deep enough and you see it and you see that little dark spot and you say, well, now I could get that out, but I don't know. You could get a needle and pick it out. Say, well, maybe it'll work its way out, and you just leave it there. Seems to be all right. Then one morning you wake up and you've got this incredible pain and this thing is throbbing, it is festered, it is infected because you didn't get it out. The Bible says, don't let the sun go down upon your wrath. Forgiveness is so important. I must rush on. Here's the next word. The fifth word is communication. Communication. Look again, if you will, in chapter 3, verses 8 through 10. Finally, be ye all of one mind, having compassion one of another. Love as brethren, be pitiful, be courteous, not rendering evil for evil, nor railing for railing, but contrariwise blessing, for thereunto are ye called, that ye should inherit a blessing. Here's the verse that deals with communication. For he that would love life and see good days, let him refrain his tongue from evil and his lips that they speak no guile. Now Abraham and Sarah were so very different. So are Joyce and Adrian. So therefore you have to learn to communicate. Proverbs 18:21 says, death and life are in the power of the tongue, and they that love it shall eat the fruit thereof. Again, verse 10, for he that will love life and see good days, let him refrain his tongue from evil and his lips that they speak no guile. Now, people want intimacy in marriage. The word intimacy, our English word, comes from the Latin intimus, which means inmost. Men need to learn to communicate. The problem is primarily with the men. I asked Joyce, I said, Joyce, what is the basic problem in marriage communication? She didn't hesitate. She said, men. Men. Have you ever noticed, guys, that women, they, whatever it is, they say it in three letters. Men. And that is true. We are the basic problem in communication. Plan to communicate. Make room, make time for communication. Every man and woman, for that matter, ought to plan four dates. You know what those dates ought to be? Number one, you ought to plan a date with God. You ought to have a quiet time with God every day. Number two, you ought to plan a date with your kids. Joyce and I try to spend time with our kids and our grandkids personally. Then have a date with yourself. When you get alone, sit down and think and pray and a quiet, just meditating on what you want to do. And then have a date with your spouse. Go somewhere, get out of the house, and avoid all emotional and sensitive subjects, and just love one another. Now, here's the sixth thing, and I've really got to hurry. Here's the next word, and it is romance. Romance. Likewise, ye husbands, dwell with them according to knowledge. Now, look at the word dwell. That word dwell literally means to live with. When people are not married and they share the same house, we say they're living together. They're living together. And by the way, you have no right to do that. You're living in fornication and adultery. You say, it's not adultery, we're not married, I'm not married to anybody else. It's adultery against the person you may be married to. It is certainly contrary to the laws of God, and if you're living that way, you need to stop it. But the Bible says that husbands and wives, those who are married, are to dwell together, and the word literally means to share, or has the implication of sharing the same bed. And what it is talking about here is the romance that is in marriage. Never let the physical part of your marriage grow cold. The word here says, look, giving honor to the wife. Do you see that? The word giving honor comes from a root word which means precious. You see your wife as someone, as something precious. When you give honor to a person, what you're saying to that person is this, that I believe in you. Everybody needs somebody to whom they are number one. Now, I said in our home, Joyce is number two, but I'm talking about of all human relationships, she's number one. I am number one in her life. And she's number one in my life. And how do you give honor? Well, one way that you give honor is a sincere compliment. When I preach and somebody says to me, Pastor, I was blessed by that, that's a blessing to me. And if you want to do it, it's fine. I mean, if you don't want to do it, I feel sorry for you. But that's fine. But now listen, there are times when I preach, a dog won't even wag his tail at me. But if Joyce will say, that was good, that means something to me. A husband wants to be admired. And this admiration, a wife wants to be admired. And it literally means giving honor. And you need to honor the person that you're married to. And all of this is under the heading of romance because it's all part of it. You give honor not only privately, but publicly. And you honor your wife. Never make any cheap jokes about your wife. They're not funny. Everybody needs about 10 hugs and 10 compliments a day. Everybody does. Joyce and I walk in the mornings. When the weather's nice, we walk outside, sometimes on a treadmill. But there's a place on our walk where there's a curve about as far as from here to the back of this room. I call it the compliment curve. And the whole time we're walking that thing, we're giving one another compliments. Just as many compliments as we can give. By the time we're walking on that walk, we do it in the mornings, just giving out compliments. And then at the end of that compliment curve is a telephone pole. I call it the passion pole. Right there, I give her a hug and a kiss, and she gives me a hug and a kiss. And then we go a little bit further. There's a little sharp corner. That's the critical corner. We get around that as quick as we can. If you have anything bad to say, you better say it now, because we're going around this corner, and we're going to get that thing out. Friend, keep the romance there. Keep the joy there. Keep the excitement there. Don't ever let anybody tell you to grow up. On my way home, I'm grateful for a cell phone. I call her and I say, there's a love mobile calling in. I'll be home, baby, in 5 minutes you sensitize your lips. Seriously. Keep the romance there. I have a crush on that gal. Last of all, prayer. Prayer, that's the seventh word. Look at it again. 1 Peter 3, verse 7. Likewise, ye husbands, dwell with them according to knowledge, giving honor unto the wife as unto the weaker vessel, and as being heirs together of the grace of life, that your prayers be not hindered. Learn to pray together. Pray it through. It's more than trite to say that the family that prays together stays together. Except the Lord keep the city, the watchman wakes but in vain. Except the Lord build the house, the laborer labors in vain. Learn to pray together. Now you say, Pastor Rogers, that's a very strange thing. Because you gave us seven words about having a successful home, but you never mentioned love. You never mentioned love. Friend, all of these are facets of that one thing called love. They're all facets of love. Now, God knows Abraham and Sarah were not perfect, and God really knows that Adrian and Joyce are not perfect. Joyce comes close, but I'm light years away. But I'll tell you one thing, were it not for God, we never would have made it. I know the arrogancy in my own heart. I know my native inclination to selfishness and pride and obstinacy. But I'm so grateful for a Christian home. Now, some are saying, Pastor Rogers, I heard this message too late. My home's in shambles. We've been divorced. Are you talking about a Christian home? I'm not even married, and maybe all the good guys or good gals seem to be taken. Maybe I'm destined to live a single life. And really, what you've done maybe to encourage some people and instruct others just made me sad today. Because frankly, that's not the picture of my life. I don't see a future like you've described. I wish I could have a home that way, but I don't know that I can. Let me say something to you. You're not a second-class citizen. God loves you. God has a wonderful plan for your life. God has a plan for the single life as well as for the married life. That's another sermon, but it's a wonderful plan. I'll tell you something else. If you have blown it and messed up, our God is a God of grace and forgiveness. And you never forget that. And God can mend a broken life if you give Him all the pieces. You say, well, I don't have a family. You can have a family. You can have a big family called Bellevue. if you want it. What a wonderful family our church family is. There's a way for all of us. And if you're hungry for God, you want to know that you're saved beyond the shadow of any doubt, would you pray and say, "Dear God, I am a sinner, and I'm sorry for my sin. I need you and I want you. Jesus, you died on that cross and shed your blood to pay for my sin. Thank you for doing that. I open my heart. By faith now, like a child, I receive you into my life as my Lord and Savior. Take control of my life and begin now to make me the person you want me to be. And help me, Lord Jesus, never ever to be ashamed of you. Jesus, I'll make this public this morning. I will not be ashamed of you. In your name I pray. Amen."
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4: As a boy living in communist China, I sometimes listened to a radio program that taught strange things, saying we should love our enemies, which is not what our readers taught. Then, for 10 years, I did not hear the program at all. I was 17 when the Cultural Revolution came, and we students were organized into Red Guards who went out and burned books and beat people for having subversive ideas. I helped to beat an old neighbor woman who had done nothing wrong. I felt so ashamed. The government then sent us into the countryside to work in the fields. Several years passed, and I became disillusioned with our cause. I had a battery-powered radio and sometimes heard that old familiar radio program. 10 of us decided to escape to Hong Kong. 7 died. I managed to swim all night with the help of an inflatable pillow. Life in Hong Kong was better. I made good money, but I was cheated and lied to and betrayed many times. Finally, I wrote to the radio program, and they invited me to visit. They explained how God sent his only son, Jesus, to die for the sins of the world. And when we repent and receive him as Savior, he give us eternal life. I am forever grateful for that program and for Jesus, who drew me that day into his family, changing my life forever. I'm Yi Rin. And if the Son, therefore, shall make you free, ye shall be free indeed.
3: If you would like to be free from the weight of sin by accepting Jesus Christ as Lord and Savior, call 1-888-NEED-HIM right now. 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
7: Flock cameras may be even more controversial than data centers. These cameras have been set up around the country and use AI-enhanced surveillance systems that include automatic license plate readers. Representative Keith Self was on my radio program recently to talk about his bill, the Privacy Act, that addresses this issue. Now, there are advantages. If your truck is stolen, police typically take a report and hope it is recovered. With this technology, law enforcement could spot the thieves on camera before you even return home. It would help with amber alerts or silver alerts. However, the camera doesn't just read the plates of a stolen truck or car carrying a passenger who needs to be found. It reads your license plate every day as you go to work, to the store, to church, to rally, to a gun store. In fact, the new camera reads more than a license plate and stays on searchable databases for an extended period. Here's the problem. One camera is a tool. More than 100,000 of them are another layer of digital surveillance. The Privacy Act would require federal law enforcement to obtain a warrant before accessing data collected. It would also limit retention of the data to 30 days unless it includes evidence for prosecution or a court orders an extension. We supposedly have Fourth Amendment protections against unlawful searches, but many of those protections are fading because of surveillance technology. Congressman Self reminded us that Americans' right to be secure in their privacy does not disappear just because of new technology or artificial intelligence. This is a common sense legislation that allows the benefits, but protects us from potential abuses. I'm Kirby Anderson, and that's my point of view.
8: Go deeper on topics like you just heard by visiting pointofview.net. That's pointofview.net.
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10: God says, as you give to me, that's where your heart is going to be. 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
9: Stewardship is an act of worship, an expression of faith, and a discipline for spiritual growth. 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Many Christians find it difficult to practice generosity. Today, we invite you to journey with Jesus through Scripture to see the reasons for giving, the discipline of giving, and the motivation of giving. And now, here's Pastor Paul Chappell with part one of a message called Managing God's Resources.
10: As we come to Luke chapter 12, Jesus is in the area of Judea near Jerusalem. The time is at the end of December. He is coming ever more close to that time when he will come into Jerusalem and where he will die on the cross and shed his blood for the sins of the entire world. This particular period of the Lord's ministry is called his latter Judean ministry. And Jesus, at this particular period of ministry, has had several confrontations with men known as the Pharisees. These men were unhappy with Jesus. They were jealous of his popularity. And at every time and at every corner they possibly met him, they would argue with Jesus and say things about him to try to lead others away from him. In fact, in one recent passage in Luke's gospel, they had even accused him of being empowered by Satan himself. And every time something was said about Jesus, he would refute what was said authoritatively and scripturally, and he would take those situations and turn them into a teaching moment whereby he might teach his disciples and further equip them for the time when he would ascend up to be with his Father and they would be left on this earth to do ministry. And such is the case today in our text. Today, as a situation arises, Jesus is going to use the situation to teach on the subject of stewardship. And he's going to teach his disciples about possessions and the attitude towards possessions with respect to their stewardship. Now, stewardship is the responsible overseeing and protection of something considered worth caring for and preserving that belongs to another. A steward is one who manages the affairs of another. Would you say that with me, please? One who manages the affairs of another. One more time. One who manages. Now, in the sense of our lives, the air that we breathe, the time that we have, the children that God gives, the job, the money, all of it comes from God. And the concept of Christian stewardship is simple. God's the owner, I'm the manager. All right, let's say that. God's the owner, okay, that's it. I'm stewarding God's stuff, all right? It's not your kids, it's God's kids. That's why you better do a good job with them, right? It's not your money, it's God's money. It's not your house, it's not your job. Everything's his. And he lets us have these things that we might steward them for him. James 1:17, every good and every perfect gift comes from above, from the Father of lights, with whom there is no variableness, neither shadow of turning. So every good gift comes to us graciously from God. And we want to learn today how to be better stewards of what God has given to us. Now, as we come to this passage this morning, I want you to notice in the first place, there is a stewardship dispute. And the first thing we're going to see this morning is a good old-fashioned family feud, all right? And so look at it with me in verse 13. It says, "And one of the company said unto him, Master, speak to my brother that he divide the inheritance with me." We notice right off the bat a young man's concern. And this young man comes to Jesus, and there's two brothers. They're having a dispute. The elder brother has received the inheritance, and he's not giving it to the younger brother. And the younger brother is filled with emotion, and he comes to Jesus, and he says, "Jesus, tell him to give me my money." It was common in those days that when the inheritance was received, it would be spread across the family. They would then establish themselves and go their own ways. But here we find that an obsession over finances can bring great stress. Here we find one of the common denominators to marital problems, to family problems, and that is wealth and what to do with it. I'll never forget a funeral that I conducted at 304 West Lancaster Boulevard for a lady that had been saved in our ministry. She'd been saved later in life. Her children literally stood in the foyer of the church arguing over who would get which condo and who would get how much money, cursing at one another. Money has a way of bringing division into people's lives if it is not properly managed. And here we see that God is speaking in terms that these men will understand his will concerning how to be a better steward. And I want you to look in your notes at 1 Timothy chapter 6 and verse 6 and notice the Bible says, "But godliness with contentment is great gain. For we brought nothing into this world and we can carry nothing out." How many of you have noticed you'll never see a hearse pulling a U-Haul trailer? We brought nothing in, we're taking nothing out. Verse number 7. And having food, verse 8, "and having food and raiment, let us be therewith content. But they that will be rich fall into temptation and a snare and into many foolish and hurtful lusts, which drown men in destruction and perdition. For the love of money is the root of all evil. Money is not the root of all evil, but the love of money is the root of all evil. While some which coveted after, they have erred from the faith.

That's what we see this morning. We see a young man's concern. But notice, secondly, the Lord's caution. How does the Lord respond to this financial dilemma? Verse 14, and he said unto him, man, who made me a judge or a divider over you? Now, I think this is amazing. And I want you to notice that Jesus shows a refusal to judge this man. There is a refusal to judge. And he says to him, who made me a judge over you? Now, the word here for judge is the word arbitrator. And they're really saying, Lord, would you arbitrate this situation? And Jesus says, I've not been made your arbitrator. Now, I want you to notice and learn a lesson about Jesus and learn a lesson about conflict resolution this morning. And what I want you to notice is that Jesus does not immediately jump to their wish. He does not immediately start passing judgment and solving this issue. And there is a reason. And the reason is that in his omniscience, Jesus knew that the problem was not the allocation of funds. There was a deeper problem. There was a root problem. And whenever there's a fruit problem, there's a root problem. And Jesus knew that the root needed to be dealt with in this situation. And he also knew that giving a quick judgment would not bring about the needed solution in this case. You know, sometimes all of us are too quick just to say, oh, you want my opinion? Here's my opinion. All of us are quick to make an assessment of why someone else messed up and just tell them right out because we think our opinion is worthy of bearing instantly. But you know, the fact is sometimes if we're not careful, at first glance, we can actually make a wrong judgment. We can make a wrong opinion. I'm reminded of a young couple that moved into a new neighborhood, and the young lady would stand at her kitchen sink and she would do her dishes and she would look out the window and she looked at the neighbor's house and she had her laundry there hanging in the yard. And the lady would look at that laundry and she'd say to her husband, boy, look at her laundry. It looks terrible. She doesn't even know how to do laundry. It's dirty. It's not hanging properly. It just looks terrible. And week after week, she'd stand there, and whenever the laundry would be out there, she'd say the same thing. Look at that laundry. That lady doesn't know how to do laundry. It's filled with dirt, and it just doesn't look right. And one day, she looked out, and she noticed that everything looked great. She said to her husband, look at there. She must have got the right soap. She must have done something better because you can see so nice the laundry there. And her husband came by and put his arm around her and he said, well, actually, I got up early this morning and cleaned your window. Sometimes our paradigm isn't just right. Sometimes we make a quick judgment, but we really don't know the whole situation. And Jesus withheld from that and refrained himself from that. In fact, the Bible teaches this in James 4 and verse 11. Speak not evil one of another, brethren. He that speaketh evil of his brother and judges his brother speaketh evil of the law and judgeth the law. But if thou judge the law, thou art not a doer of the law, but a judge. There is one lawgiver who is able to save and to destroy. Who art thou that judgest another? Proverbs 15:2. The tongue of the wise useth knowledge aright, but the mouth of fools poureth out foolishness. So Jesus says, I'm not the legal arbitrator here, and I'm not here for the purpose of assisting with this family dispute. But notice what he does. He shows a willingness to counsel. Look at verse 15. He's not there to judge, but he's very helpful in counsel. He says in verse 15, take heed and beware of covetousness, for a man's life consisteth not in the abundance of the things which he possesseth. Now, whenever I've been involved in counseling, as I was some this week, and trying to help people in family situations with teenagers or marriage or whatever the case might be, or even finance, usually there's a process that I try to follow. The process is very simple. There is normally a root problem that will lead to a rebellious heart, that leads to a sinful reasoning, that brings about a sinful result. Now, what I have found is that oftentimes when someone comes in for counseling, all they want to talk about is the fruit. They want to say, my kid ran away, my kid tried drugs, my husband was unfaithful, my wife is not a good wife. They all want to focus right here on the result. In the case of the text this morning, my brother won't give me my money. My brother won't give me my money. And that's where we start in counseling. We hear this big problem. But normally, when you start getting to know and asking some questions, you're going to find that at the root of it all, there was something driving that problem. Now, we're going to see in just a moment the root problem between the brothers,
is a problem of covetousness. There is a problem of the love of

0: money that's driving between these two brothers, and they're having contention. And because of that, we see one brother whose heart is rebellious, and he begins to reason within himself, I have a deserving thing, this is what I deserve, and the result is a family feud. We see this in other situations. We'll see sometimes someone who's been offended by their spouse, and boy, they have been hurt at the root. And there's some anger and bitterness at the root. And that brings out some rebellion towards their spouse. And they begin to reason, I deserve better. Before you know it, they're fantasizing. Before you know it, they're doing this or that. Before you know it, the route is taken and the result is terrible. That's why it's so important at church to deal with the root problem. It's so important to let God speak to you and root out the bitterness, the covetousness, the lust before it shows a result in something else. And so Jesus, in his omniscience, he doesn't just say, okay, give him some money. He says, no, let's talk about the root problem. I'm glad that my Bible and that my God get to the root of the issue. And notice what he says here about the root problem. The counsel that he gives to them is very simple because Jesus knows the true motivation of the heart. And his counsel is that the problem is covetousness. And he says in verse 15, take heed and beware of covetousness. Now, covetousness is the opposite of contentment. And the Bible says in Hebrews 13, 5, let your conversation be without covetousness and be content with such things as you have, for he hath said, I will never leave thee nor forsake thee. Now, I'm not going to ask you to raise your hands because I believe all of us at one time or another have struggled with covetousness. It might have been in the third grade with a kid that had a Batman lunch pail and you had a Barney lunch pail. It might have been when another kid got a Stingray bike and you had to walk. It might have been a little later when your friend at school, her dad got her a brand new Mustang and you had to buy a jalopy and drive it to school. And you parked at the back for embarrassment. And every time you saw that Mustang, you really wanted it. And some of us now in our adult life, it might be similar things. Some of you still want that Mustang. But all of us would have to say from time to time, covetousness has bit us. And the opposite of covetousness is contentment. And we see Jesus getting to the root of the problem here. And he says the problem is a problem of covetousness, a problem of greed. And it's interesting that in the Bible, covetousness is sometimes called idolatry. The Bible says in Colossians 3, 5, mortify therefore your members which are upon the earth, fornication, uncleanness, inordinate affection, evil concupiscence, and covetousness, which is idolatry. Would you say that last part with me, please? And covetousness, which is idolatry. In other words, I've seen even a young man that wanted a girlfriend so bad that a girl became an idol to him. He thought of her, craved her, wanted to be with her, gave things to her. And whereas he should have been thinking of God and giving to God, this kind of became an idol to him, this relationship. Anything that consumes our time like that, our passion and our thoughts, can become an idol. You don't have to be living in Africa worshiping some stone god to be an idolater. You can do that right here in America because covetousness is idolatry. If you're with me so far, say amen. Amen. So all of us need to be aware of this potential problem. And we need to be careful in our family, marital relationships, that we do not let pride or covetousness bring stress to our relationship. We need to learn how to pray, especially young couples, before making purchases, and not to purchase something just to keep up with the Joneses, and not feeling peer pressure. And if you buy a used car, it's okay. You're saving on a ton of depreciation when you do that. And if you keep some older furniture for a while so you can avoid debt, good for you. And be careful of that covetous bug that comes with all of the marketing. When it comes to the offering on March 30th, that husbands and wives would pray and of one heart and one mind, do what you do for the Lord Jesus Christ and let it be a great moment of spiritual unity in your life. And so this particular spiritual dispute came about because of covetousness. But notice secondly this morning, there is a stewardship dilemma. Now let's move next to verse 16. Jesus speaks a parable unto them. Sometimes Jesus used parables because it kind of help people to understand. How many of you are like me? A good story helps you understand the principle of the scriptures, right? And so Jesus is going to give them a story about a dilemma that a man once faced. And it says in verse 16, The ground of a certain rich man brought forth plentifully. And he thought within himself, saying, what shall I do? Because I have no room where to bestow my fruits. And he said, this will I do. I will pull down my barns and build greater. And there will I bestow all my fruits and my goods. And I will say to my soul, soul, thou hast much goods laid up for many years. Take thine ease, eat, drink, and be merry. Now here we see a man, strangely enough, his dilemma begins because of a very fruitful business. He has a fruitful business, and he has been blessed in a unique way. We find this parable only in Luke's gospel. We see he's a blessed man. The Bible says in John 3:27, John answered and said, a man can receive nothing except it be given him from heaven. But this particular man didn't remember that. He thought he was a self-made man. He forgot that everything we have comes from heaven. He received this bountiful harvest, but notice secondly, a fretful farmer. You see, he has been a blessed man, but now he begins to worry, and he thinks to himself, verse 17, what will I do? I don't have enough room for all of this. Now, frankly, in farming, there are lean years and there are bountiful years. But I remember as a teenager working on the farm for my uncle, and I remember those years, some years when the crops were awesome. Boy, when the crops, the wheat was as tall as the pickup trucks. And I remember times when the beans just filled out and we'd get sacks and sacks of pinto beans per acre. And I mean, it was just a bountiful harvest. And I remember what they did when that happened. They would save because sometimes the next year, if there was not enough rain, I remember a few times literally, as we literally just dissed under the crops, there was not one crop to harvest, no wheat, no beans. In fact, not only did we not make money, money was lost because we had to buy seed and buy fuel. It was a complete loss. And so I understand the importance of saving when there's a good year, but I've got to tell you something. A Christian finds a way to honor God in the good times and the bad times. Now, I'm thankful I had an uncle that honored God in tithes and offerings throughout every season, good and bad, but part of that was because he knew how to lay up in store. But this man was beyond good stewardship. This man was fearful, and this man was oppressed with the thought of all that he had, and he became very self-centered in his spirit. He quite naturally wants to preserve the crops, but there's a hint of his problem in the use of the pronoun my. You see, the fruit of the land and the other elements of the parable are repeatedly described with my fruit, my barn. And such language suggests exclusive self-interest. It expresses this man as a very self-centered man. Now, let me show you what I mean by that. Just some indications of self-willed financial planning. Because someone that is a financial planner that is very self-willed and they're not thinking about the kingdom of God, this is what you're going to hear in their vocabulary. They're going to say, what shall I do? They don't say, Lord, what shall I do? But they ask themselves, what shall I do? How many of you hear the self-will in that? What am I going to do about this? Here's the other question the man asks. He says, I have no room where to bestow my fruits. Do you understand the self-exaltation? My fruits. Again, the fruits of the labor of your life are not yours. They're from God. But this man was self-willed, self-exalting. Then he said, this will I do. Again, he doesn't say, this is what God wants me to do. He says, this will I do. And then he says, in self-trust, this will I do. Then fourthly, I will pull down my barns and build greater. Self-sufficiency. He says, I'm going to have all this stuff and I'm going to say to myself, take it easy, eat, drink, and be merry. That was his whole life. Fill up his 401k, fill up his retirement, and just kick back and take it easy. That was the goal of the self-made man, like Frank Sinatra. I'm going to have it all and have it my way. All right? That was his philosophy of living. And he was a very self-willed planner. Henry Ward Beecher said, watch lest prosperity destroy generosity. I don't know why it is, but I can tell you that oftentimes, not all times, but oftentimes people with the most give the least. People that are the most blessed are often the least generous. But God does not bless us so that we can be less generous. He blesses us so that we can honor Him. A man by the name of Brian Clough wrote a book called 40 Day Spiritual Journey to Generous Living. And when he wrote that book, surprisingly, it became a bestseller, and he was invited to NBC to conduct a news broadcast with them, and they interviewed him, and they said, "So do you think God wants everybody to be rich?" To which he said, "No, I've never said that." "Well, what do you believe?" He said, "I believe that God wants everybody to be more generous with whatever he gives to us." She said, "Well, you wrote a best-selling book. Didn't you become rich? Wasn't that your goal?" He said, "No. Writing this book has helped me to become more generous." You see, the proper idea when God blesses us is not how can I better structure and ladder this to keep more of it, but God, how can I use it to further your kingdom? James 4:13, "Go to now, ye that say, today or tomorrow we will go into such a city and continue there a year and buy and sell and get gain. Whereas ye know not what shall be on the morrow. For what is your life? It is even a vapor that appeareth for a little while and then vanisheth away. For that ye ought to say, if the Lord will, we shall live and do this or that." Henry Fielding said, "Make money your God and it will plague you like the devil." And that's what was happening with this man. He was being plagued by all of this that he had to take care of. So much more to take care of. It was a dilemma for him because he was a self-willed man. Well, we see this morning a stewardship dispute and we see a stewardship dilemma. What do I do with all this? But notice thirdly this morning, a stewardship danger. And I want you to see the danger that every person in this room can face. How many of you believe we come to church to learn wisdom from the Bible to avoid danger?
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2: 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At the Spiritual Leadership Conference, September the 27th through the 30th, we're going to emphasize the fact that God is able. 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

0: Our moon is the most visually stunning celestial object in the night because it's so easy to see, even without the use of a telescope or binoculars. While we can study the smaller characteristics of the moon with high-powered optics, you don't need a telescope to marvel at that amazing nightlight we call the moon. In the book of Genesis, we're told that God created the moon on the fourth day to be for a light in the firmament of the heaven. During the last days, we're told that there will be signs in the heavens that point to our Savior's return. That includes the moon. King David inspires us in Psalm 8 by saying, "When I consider thy heavens, the work of thy fingers, the moon and stars which thou hast ordained, what is man that thou art mindful of him?" I'm David Reeves. Truly, the heavens declare the glory of God.
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2: Florida law continues protecting children from obscenity. This is Matt Staver with Freedom's Call. The 11th Circuit Court of Appeals ruled that Florida's Protection of Children Act is constitutional. The appeals court restored the law that bans minors from obscene live performances. Liberty Counsel filed an amicus brief in the case urging the court to restore the law. The state has a compelling interest in protecting children from obscene, lewd, and sexual content. The case arose in 2023 when a restaurant called Hamburger Mary's sued the state after it canceled its drag shows on Sundays where children were welcome to attend. This court ruling reinforces the longstanding principles that children should be protected from obscenity. Sexually provocative drag shows are no place for minors. Exposing children to lewd adult performances is not protected by the First Amendment, and Florida's Protection of Children Act rightfully shields children from that obscenity. Stay informed at Liberty Counsel's website, lc.org.
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5: A right to die? This is Ken Ham on a mission to call the church back to God's Word and the Gospel. Over half of Americans believe euthanasia should be an option for the terminally ill. Canada legalized it a decade ago, and over 100,000 people have ended their own lives. What does God's Word say about this practice? Well, euthanasia is really an attempt to be as gods, just like what Adam and Eve wanted. But we're not God, and we have no right to try to be gods. The Bible makes it clear that taking an innocent life is murder. Euthanasia, under the guise of compassion, it's really murder. Life is precious and a gift from God. Decisions of life and death belong to our all-knowing God, not humans.
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8: American Family News, I'm Robert Thornton. A teenage lifeguard from California and the 10-year-old boy he saved met the president inside the Oval Office today. Fox's Jessica Rosenthal reports.
9: President Trump praised 16-year-old lifeguard Ryder Williams for his daring rescue of 10-year-old Nathaniel Lai at Seabright Beach in Santa Cruz, California in late July. Video of the rescue went viral.
10: That's what amazed me so much. I studied it. I said, this is incredible. I've never seen that kind of roughness in water.
9: Williams said he was focused on executing on his training in the moment, but in hindsight, hopes it inspires others.
11: I hope that everybody can take away from this and try to help more people. Try to look out for everybody around you and just try to help everybody out as much as you can.
9: He said he wants to grow up to be a firefighter one day. Jessica Rosenthal, Fox News.
8: Civil rights advocates said today that they asked the Supreme Court to review a Texas law requiring public schools to display the Ten Commandments. A framed copy or a Ten Commandments poster is to be displayed, and each school district must accept posters or framed copies that are privately donated. Over 24 families represented by the American Civil Liberties Union and other groups petitioned the nation's highest court to overturn a split decision in April by the 5th U.S. Circuit Court of Appeals. A coalition of religious liberty legal groups is asking the Supreme Court to strike down a 2004 decision that allows states to block students pursuing religious degrees from receiving state-funded scholarships. More from AFN's Chris Woodward.
12: The petition filed on behalf of Liberty University student Bethany Hall challenges a precedent set in the case known as Luck v. Davy. Stephen Fitchin, president of National Legal Foundation, says the current rule creates a double standard against students of faith.
13: She had been actually given a grant from the state of Virginia, and then when she changed her major to a major that involved ministry, they clawed it back. And so that's what we're trying to get the Supreme Court to undo. We want them to say, no, we were wrong in 2004 in Locke v. Davy. We recognize it now. And in Bethany's case, we're going to overrule that precedent.
12: While Hall's case specifically targets Virginia's funding program, legal advocates emphasize that the outcome could impact similar tuition assistance programs nationwide.
13: Many, many states have these programs. For example, Alabama, Florida, Illinois, they all have them. Michigan does, Minnesota, New Jersey, New Mexico, Ohio. Oregon has it, South Carolina has it, and that may not be all. They are all over the country, and so it's going to make a huge difference. We may be talking about $100 million a year, maybe more like $300 million a year for students of faith.
12: I'm Chris Woodward.
8: Of the many lawsuits Meta faces over child safety on its platforms, none may be more consequential than one going to trial this week in California. States are seeking extensive financial damages that could, in theory, total as much as $1.4 trillion, plus changes to how the company operates Facebook and Instagram. The lawsuit accuses Meta of contributing to the youth mental health crisis by knowingly and deliberately designing features that are addictive. Officials are sounding the alarm about water levels in Lake Powell in the western U.S. Fox's C.J. Papa reports.
14: It's the second largest reservoir in the entire country, but the water level at Lake Powell measured at a new record low, threatening water and the electricity supply for more than 40 million people over seven states. The lake dropped to a new low on Saturday that's just below a previous record set in April 2023, according to the data from the U.S. Bureau of Reclamation, which added the lake is more than 20 feet lower than it was at the start of the year. The reservoir is now 30 feet away from the point at which turbines would stop producing hydroelectric power. Federal officials warned in April that a major intervention would be necessary to avoid reaching that threshold by the end of this year.
8: The AP preseason college football rankings are out, and here are the top five. Number one is Ohio State. Oregon comes in at number two. Number three is Georgia, Notre Dame is four, and Texas is number five. That is all our time for this version of the news. You can see more news online at afn.net.

Isaiah 53:6. All we like sheep have gone astray. We have turned everyone to his own way, and the Lord hath laid on him the iniquity of us all. This is Light for Your Path on Lighthouse Christian Radio.

0: Marriage is the highest of all earthly human relationships. God says that a man shall cleave to his wife. That's the purpose of marriage, that a man and a woman come together and become in that closest bond and communion, one flesh.
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0: 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Stay tuned.
1: It's the Legal Alert from the Christian Law Association.
0: Not long ago, a public school in the state of California that allowed students to carry profanity-laced posters protesting some government actions punished another student who showed support for the same activity. They considered his poster to be hate speech. Even if the school administrators believe in their heart that their viewpoint is right and opposing viewpoints are wrong, they violate the United States Constitution when they allow one point of view while silencing another. They cannot take the biblical faith and remove it simply because they disagree with it. 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

0: Do you have joy in your heart? Joy unspeakable and full of glory? You say, well, now, Pastor, no, I don't have joy. Nobody's supposed to be joyful all the time. I've had some tough times. Well, joy does best in tough times. Friend, the Bible says, rejoice in the Lord. What's that next word? Always. Always. Rejoice in the Lord. Always. Joy never changes. You're to have joy all the time. There's only one thing that can take away joy, not circumstances. It is sin, and only one kind of sin, yours. Nobody else's sin can take away your joy. A disobedient child cannot take your joy. An unfaithful husband cannot take your joy. An ungodly government cannot take your joy. None of these things can take your joy because they didn't give it to you. Jesus gives it.
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1: Let me put it plainly. I would not ask a comedian to perform surgery. I would not ask an athlete to command troops in battle. And I would not trust an athlete or celebrity to fly me in a 747 plane. So why would I trust famous people to lecture me on Israel, theology, and the Word of God? 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It does not. Being known is not the same as being right. Christians need to stop borrowing convictions from popular culture and get back to the Bible, because God's truth does not come from the spotlight. Because God loves Israel, I do too. 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
1: How do you do? In a disillusioned world murky with deception, truth is powerful. Truth shines in the darkness, lighting the way, so you don't have to grope and stumble. Moreover, as the man in this story learned, the truth will set you free. And there is always a price to pay for adhering to the truth, but he paid it without regret when his heart and mind and life were unshackled. From the crossroads of the world and the heart of God, this is Unshackled. True stories of real people like you and me, dramatized and produced in Chicago by Pacific Garden Mission. You see them everywhere, don't you? Homeless people with clothes that are coming apart, lives that came apart long ago. Since 1877, Pacific Garden Mission has been there for people living on the streets, offering shelter, food, and clean clothing, as well as medical and dental care if needed. Now, who supports this ministry to the homeless? Friends of the mission, friends of Unshackled, friends of God, giving whatever they can so that others can find new life. Meeting physical needs is the first step in helping street people, but lives don't change until the heart is transformed, which happens only when the light of the world shines into the darkness. In Ezekiel chapter 36, verse 26, the giver of that light promises, "A new heart also will I give you, and a new spirit will I put within you. And I will take away the stony heart out of your flesh, and I will give you a heart of flesh." And this story testifies to that truth. And now for broadcast around the earth, here's program number 2527 in the series Unshackled, the program that makes you face yourself and think.
2: Thomas, it's time you went to Jerusalem.
3: Really?
2: Yes. Palestine is our real home, our ancestral home.
3: How long can I stay?
2: A year, maybe two. You can finish high school there, like your brother.
3: Wow! Dad, I've been dying to go to Palestine.
4: You will love it. You never get to hear the muezzin here calling the faithful to prayer, but there it fills the air like music.
2: Oh, and wait until you eat your first shawarma and the hummus.
3: Oh, this is great, Dad. How soon can I leave?
2: Well, as soon as we let your grandmother know you're coming.
3: Wow, I get to live in our homeland, Palestinian soil.
4: I will be glad to see you get away from those corrupt American kids at school, and I don't want you to become like them.
2: Well, there's a lot of unrest in the West Bank right now, though.
3: So what's new?
4: It'll be that way as long as the Jews occupy our homeland.
3: To think, I'll be right where it's all happening. Maybe I'll even help the PLO.
2: Well, now, we're not sending you there to make war, son. You're going to help you understand your heritage and who you are.
3: You don't have to worry about that, Dad. I know who I am. I'm proud to be Palestinian.
1: The man in this story was indeed proud to be Palestinian, but he was also American, born and raised in Detroit, Michigan. His was a close Muslim family bound by tradition and love, but hatred was equally strong, hatred of Jews. He didn't question any of those issues until he came face to face with the truth, and then he had to make a choice with enormous consequences. This is the true story of a man we'll call Thomas, and the way he chose right now on Unshackled.
3: I was brought up in the Muslim faith, going to an Arabic school as a child. I went to the mosque frequently, and we all believed in God, though my father was not religious. Even as an American, my heart belonged to Palestine. And when I went there in 1980 to live with my grandmother and my older brother on land we owned outside of Jerusalem, I was eager to defend the Palestinian position to our land.
5: So, how do you like our country, little brother?
3: Man, I love it here. It's home.
5: Oh, I feel the same way.
3: I don't even miss America.
5: Me neither.
3: I always feel like an oddball in America. Here, we're all the same. All Palestinian.
5: Yeah, except for the Jews.
3: Yeah, well, they don't count.
5: Wait till you have your first run-in with the army. They're so arrogant.
3: I'll show them.
5: Well, be careful, Thomas. Things are tense right now, with Lebanon and all.
3: I'm not afraid.
5: Thomas, this is not America. If trouble starts and you see the army come in, get out as fast as you can because they like to pick on young people. They think nothing, throwing you in prison and beating you.
3: I despise them. I'll do everything I can to make their life miserable. Hatred of the Jews dominated our lives. We felt like the underdog in the Middle East, oppressed because the United Nations had given our land to the Jews. My friends and I often joined in protest demonstrations. Weapons were not allowed in the country, but we stoned many individuals in vehicles.
2: They had no right to close this shop.
3: This is our city, our land.
2: You get out of our country, Jews.
3: Cowards! They're all hiding from us, hoping the army will come to the rescue.
2: Here comes an Israeli car.
3: Israeli dog.
2: Let's stone him.
3: Yeah, let's get him.
2: Got him.
3: Take this, you dirty Jew.
2: He rolled over. Look at that.
3: Come on, let's get out of here before the army comes. Demonstrations grew in size and ferocity as the Middle East moved toward yet another war, this time with Lebanon. I was in the 11th grade then and took a taxi to school in town. One day when I arrived, there was a big demonstration and the tanks rolled in. Shops closed and everyone scattered. I was getting in a cab to go home when an Israeli soldier grabbed me by the hair.
6: Where do you think you are going?
3: Home. Let go of me.
6: You were throwing stones, weren't you?
3: No, I was on my way to school.
6: Liar! You're under arrest!
3: I haven't done anything.
6: Get over there with the others.
3: No.
2: And they got you too?
3: Yeah. And I didn't even do anything for a change.
2: Doesn't matter to them. Did they make you sit in the doghouse?
3: Yes, for more than an hour. On my hands.
2: Oh, well, you know what that was all about, don't you?
3: At the time, I didn't. But I figured it out as soon as the sergeant started asking questions. I told him I wasn't throwing stones.
2: And he said, show me your hands.
3: They were all dirty from sitting on them. Yeah. And he said that proved I was throwing stones. Man, are they gonna pay for this? I'll get revenge.
2: Hey, you wanna meet some PLO guys?
3: You better believe it.
2: Come on, they'll tell you how to get into Lebanon so you can join the cause.
3: Most of the prisoners were either PLO soldiers or citizens turned saboteurs. I was more militant than most of them, so they taught me many things. After 13 days, I was released and went home, planning to join them.
5: Thomas! Oh, man, am I glad to see you.
3: Yeah, same here.
5: Oh, the folks have really been worried about you. We didn't know what happened to you at first.
3: I was in jail. Look at me. 13 days in the same clothes.
5: Yeah, I know. The school is responsible for finding you. When you didn't show up that day, they went to every prison camp around looking for you.
3: Yeah? They finally sprung me.
5: No. They called Ma, and she called Dad. And he called the State Department in D.C. and told them you were a U.S. citizen. That's how you got released.
3: I was innocent, man. I didn't throw any stones at all that day.
5: Well, you'll be a hero with your buddies now. Busted by the Israelis.
3: I met all kinds of PLO guys.
5: I bet you did.
3: Man, it was great to meet some real fighters. They told me how to get into Lebanon so I can join the PLO.
5: Oh, you better not tell the folks that. Oh, man, it's a soldier.
6: Thomas Abbas!
3: That's me?
6: You have 48 hours to leave the country. Don't try to come back here for 3 years. Otherwise, you go to prison. And next time, you won't get out.
3: I had no choice, so I left Israel. But instead of going home, I went to live with my uncle in California because my parents separated and my mother and brothers had moved to Cleveland, Ohio. I finished high school in California and started college. But I also got a job and began making so much money, I quit school altogether. I moved to Cleveland with my mother and brothers because they were my best friends.
4: Where did you get these spices, Thomas? I've been looking everywhere for them.
3: It wasn't easy, and they weren't cheap. Oh. But anything for you, Mom.
7: Don't let him kid you, Ma. A Lebanese market just opened up in the neighborhood.
4: Really? Where?
7: Oh, listen to her. You'd think it was gold, and they were giving it away.
4: You must have the right ingredients to make good baba ganoush.
3: You're right, Mom. And a lot of people agree with you, because that store was really busy.
7: Yeah, they're in the right place.
3: You know,
8: We could open a grocery store and make lots of money.
7: Too late. It's already been done.
8: No, no, I don't mean here. Some other town with a big Arabic population.
7: Hey, I'm game.
8: Hey, yeah, yes, now all we have to do is pick the right place.
3: We ended up buying a grocery store in Cleveland, and we did real well, my brothers and I. So we bought a couple more, and I became successful and wealthy, but not totally happy.
4: Thomas, you need to settle down.
8: What do you mean, Mom? I'm not a rowdy guy.
4: You need to find a wife and get married. That's what I mean.
5: Oh, here it comes, old buddy.
4: It's true. You're 27 years old.
5: Oh, an old man.
4: It's time you start a family. You need a stabilizing influence in your life.
5: A mother-in-law.
3: Yeah. Do you have someone in mind, Mother?
4: As a matter of fact, I do.
3: Oh.
4: Don't laugh. This is serious business. We've known her family for a long time, and she's a Muslim. She's a very good girl.
3: I'm sure she is, Mother.
4: She lives in San Francisco, and I think you should go and meet her.
3: Ours was a traditional Muslim family in which the parents arranged the marriage of their children. I met the woman my parents chose, and we dated 6 months before we were married. Now I had everything. But 2 years later, something happened that shook my world apart.
1: In a moment, we'll hear how that crisis became a turning point.
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3: In our culture, family is very important. That's the way I was raised. My oldest brother was my best friend, so we were very close. Then in 1993, he suddenly died of a heart attack at age 38. I was devastated. 3 months later, my second oldest brother died, also of a heart attack.
10: Thomas.
8: How can this be? How? I love them so much.
10: I am so sorry, Thomas. I know you loved them.
8: Suhaila, I can't imagine life without them. Where did they go? Are they with Allah?
10: I don't know.
8: I don't even know who Allah is. Do you?
10: No, just what I was taught.
8: He didn't seem to matter before, but now, why would he do this? Oh. Why would he take my brothers?
10: I wish I knew.
8: I have to know, Suhaila. All my life I called myself Muslim, but I don't even know what that means.
3: I had always believed in God, but who was he? I didn't want to die without knowing where I was going and what was in store for me. So I began a study of Islam that turned my life upside down. Almost obsessed, I read books day and night about this Muslim God I had never really known. I sold my business, got out of it so I would have even more time to study. And I learned some startling truths.
10: What are you reading?
3: Another book about religion, written by Muslim scholars.
10: You're really into that, aren't you?
3: Yes. What do you think about Jesus?
10: Well, the Quran says he was a great prophet like Moses. That's all I know.
3: This book says he didn't die on the cross.
10: Huh?
3: There's two theories. Either God replaced him before he even got to the cross, or he went to the cross but didn't die.
10: Huh.
3: God replaced him there with someone else, probably Judas.
10: Why do you even care?
3: Because the Christians are so adamant that he died on the cross. I want to know the truth.
10: Thomas, you haven't been the same since your brothers died. Sometimes I worry.
3: Don't worry, Suhaila. I've got to know the truth. By the way, I've rented office space so I can do some export work. But instead of working, I studied. I read the Quran.
8: I read every commentary, every scholarly book I could find, seeking to know God so I could worship him, and so I could find out where I would go when I die. All I found was uncertainty and doubt. A year went by like this. One day, I met a man on the street, literally bumped into him, and he came to my office a week later to sell me insurance.
11: Well, now that that's taken care of, I have a question for you, Thomas.
8: Shoot.
11: That book you were reading when I came in about the apocalypse, do you understand it?
8: No. Just curious, that's all. I'm a Muslim, and I've been reading a lot of books about Islam. I thought this would give me a different perspective.
11: Well, I'm a born-again Christian myself.
8: I've never been sure what that meant.
11: Well, it means I believe Christ died for my sins and rose again. And he now lives in my heart in the person of the Holy Spirit. His presence is my guarantee of eternal life with him.
8: Interesting. Muslims don't believe Jesus died on the cross.
11: I've heard that. But there were hundreds of witnesses who saw him crucified. And more than 500 saw him after he rose from the dead.
8: I didn't know there were witnesses.
11: Let me read you something from the Bible. 1 Corinthians chapter 15, starting at verse 3. For I delivered unto you, first of all, that which I also received, how that Christ died for our sins according to the Scriptures, and that he was buried, and that he rose again the third day according to the Scriptures, and that he was seen of Cephas, then of the 12. After that, he was seen of above 500 brethren at once, of whom the greater part remain unto this present, but some are fallen asleep. Read the Bible, Thomas. The gospel writers all describe his suffering and death for our sins. And the Old Testament predicts all of that. Jesus fulfilled all the prophecies about the Messiah.
8: Maybe I will read the Bible. I got started on all this when my two brothers died suddenly last year, and I realized I didn't know what happens when you die.
11: The Bible says in Hebrews chapter 9, verse 27, and as it is appointed unto men once to die, but after this, the judgment.
8: I'm afraid the Muslim view of God is equally harsh.
11: He's a just God, Thomas. But the Bible also says God loves us. And the proof is he sent his only son to die for us.
8: Meeting Phil increased my curiosity about Christianity. So when I heard about a famous evangelist coming to town, I asked my wife to go with me. We went the first night, and then she left for 2 weeks in California. So I went alone to hear the evangelist again.
12: My friend, you will have to stand before Almighty God and give an account of your life.
13: Amen.
12: Are you ready to face God?
13: Yes.
12: You cannot stand on your own merit, because the Bible says all have sinned, and the penalty for sin is death.
13: Amen.
12: Do not think that your good works will get you into heaven. God says, even your good works are filthy, corrupted by your self-centered motives.
13: Hallelujah.
12: No, my friend, you cannot make yourself good enough for God, good enough for heaven. Only God can do that.
13: Amen.
12: He provided a way for us through the atoning blood of Jesus Christ on the cross. Now, according to John chapter 3, verses 16 and 17, for God so loved the world that he gave his only begotten Son, that whosoever believeth in him should not perish, but have everlasting life. For God sent not his Son into the world to condemn the world, but that the world through him might be saved.
8: Everything he said rang true. The call to repentance, the call to holiness, the love of God for us. I went back every night to listen, and one night I went down on the field to talk with a counselor who gave me a packet of literature to read. Then I bought a Bible. I read everything I could about the Bible. I wanted to disprove it, but every time I read the Bible, I was challenged. I started calling Phil.
14: Hello?
8: Hi, Phil. It's me again.
14: Thomas, ask and it shall be given you. Seek and ye shall find.
8: I've been seeking for more than a year. I read morning to night, 7 days a week.
14: Ah, God loves it.
8: I don't think my wife does. Everything else in my life is on the back burner. I don't care about anything except who God is, I've got to know the truth.
14: Thomas, have you ever read Jeremiah chapter 29, verse 13?
3: I've read the Bible from cover to cover.
14: God says, "And ye shall seek me and find me when ye shall search for me with all your heart."
8: I have so many conflicting thoughts. The Quran teaches that Jesus was only a prophet, like Moses.
14: Jesus said, "I and my Father are one."
8: Muslim scholars say he meant one in purpose.
14: In the Gospel of John, he said, "Before Abraham was, I am."
8: I know.
14: Then look at John chapter 14, verse 6. Jesus said, "I am the way, the truth, and the life. No man cometh unto the Father but by me." No mere man could make that kind of claim.
8: Yeah, that affirms the deity of Christ.
14: Absolutely. Being God, he was sinless. Being sinless, he could die for our sins. Look at the Old Testament again, Thomas. God required a lamb without blemish as payment for sin. He said, "Without the shedding of blood, there is no remission of sin." So God the Son paid the penalty for all mankind.
8: I know he's the Messiah.
14: There's only one thing you lack. Ask him into your heart, Thomas. He'll make the scriptures clear to you.
8: That's the worst thing a Muslim can do. Turn from his faith. You're considered worthy of death.
14: Not to God. That's what makes you worthy of life, eternal life.
8: It was getting to the point where I couldn't ignore the evidence, so I started praying every day. Oh Lord, oh God, whoever you are, whatever God you are, I will worship you if you will just reveal yourself to me in some way. I kept searching libraries, reading everything until I knew the Bible was true, based on fact. One day I put my head down on the desk and cried because I had been so deceived for so long about Christ. Then I got on my knees and gave my heart to him. When I returned home, my wife must have thought I flipped out. "Honey, come and sit down. There's something I want to tell you."
10: This sounds serious.
8: It is. I've been so blind.
10: What are you talking about?
8: I've prayed to receive Jesus as my Savior. Honey, I'm a Christian.
10: What do you mean?
8: He is the Son of God, just like the Bible says. He really did die on the cross for our sins, for the sins of the whole world. So I asked him to forgive me, and I asked him into my heart and life.
10: Thomas, you can't mean it.
8: Honey, finally, everything makes sense. I prayed for God to reveal himself to me, and he did.
10: What will our families say?
8: They need to know the truth, too. Everyone needs to know the truth.
10: I'm afraid they won't see it that way. Why did you do this?
8: I've been searching for the true God since my brothers died. I lived in fear of death, but not anymore. Jesus set me free. He lives, Suhaila. I know because he lives in me. At that point, there was a dramatic change in my life. I was so in awe of God, so certain that the Bible was true, that I wanted everyone to know. I told people walking down the street, friends, relatives, anyone. My family went nuts.
10: Was it as bad as last time?
8: Worse. My mother thinks I'm possessed by demons, going to hell for sure now. She says I was crazy, absolutely crazy.
10: Thomas, are you sure you want to do this? It's a terrible price to pay.
8: Suhaila, Jesus died for us. I know without a doubt he lives. There's no way I can turn back now.
10: No matter what?
8: No matter what. I'll try to protect you and the children.
10: There is so much I don't understand, Thomas, but you are my husband, and I am with you even if you believe things I don't understand.
8: Honey, I'll teach you what God has taught me. Will you go to church with me?
10: Yes, I will go.
8: But in spite of opposition from my family, I continued to challenge every Muslim I knew about their faith. Many threatened me. I'd get on the phone and talk to the leaders of the mosque, asking them basic questions which they couldn't answer.
15: How can you believe the Bible? It's been changed over the years.
8: How can you believe the teachings of Muhammad, who came 600 years after Jesus died? The Dead Sea Scrolls are 2,300 years old, and they have the complete book of Isaiah, unchanged from today's Bible. It matches identically. Nothing has been changed.
15: We believe the Bible was corrupted by man, by translators.
8: That's not what the Quran says. The Quran says the Bible is God's word. Never once does it say the Bible is corrupt. God would not let his word be corrupted.
15: You are deceived.
8: Tell me this. Why do you deny the deity of Christ?
15: There is only one God.
8: Then why does the Quran say, when we created? It's like Genesis in the Bible. The noun for God is plural. Let us make man in our image.
15: You're an apostate. You have left the faith.
8: The worst thing of all is you deny the crucifixion. Christ died on the cross for our sins. There were hundreds of witnesses. His death and resurrection provides us with salvation and the assurance of eternal life.
15: Enough of this!
11: You've become a powerful witness for Christ, Thomas.
3: It breaks my heart to see my people so deceived.
11: Hey, would you like to start a Bible study? We can invite other Muslims.
3: I'd love it. I want so much to be used by God in some way to reach others with the truth. Phil and I have begun a ministry together to reach the Muslim world. I want them to know the Bible is the inerrant word of God. When they know the truth will set them free.
1: In John chapter 8, verse 36, Jesus said, "If the Son therefore shall make you free, ye shall be free indeed." And friend, He will set you free of whatever has you shackled. All you have to do is ask Him, and there's no better time than right now. So pray with us. Lord, I'm asking You to set me free of my guilt and shame, of every sin that keeps me from You. I believe Christ died for me. I believe He rose from the dead and will now live in my heart. Thank You, God, for sending Jesus. Help me to live for Him.
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1: We have reached a dangerous point when the Word of God is being weighed against celebrity opinion as though the two were equal. We are surrounded by famous voices speaking boldly on matters they have never truly studied, and many Christians are being pulled along by confidence instead of conviction. But confidence is not credibility, and volume is not truth. If someone is celebrated by the culture but contradicts the clear teaching of Scripture, that person is not enlightened. That person is wrong. I do not care how much money they make or how often the media promotes them. God never appointed celebrities to interpret His covenant with Israel. He gave us His word, and that is enough. Because God loves Israel, I do too. 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
3: It came to pass in those days that he went out into a mountain to pray and continued all night in prayer to God. 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Why? Well, for the very simple reason that he was going to choose these 12 men. And even one of those turned out to be a traitor. And you have here the calling and choosing of the apostles, therefore. And he spent the entire night in prayer before making his choice. God's men are always chosen. Oh, they're candidates, to be sure, but you remember he said in the Gospel of John, "You have not chosen me, but I've chosen you."
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5: When you know who made something and why it was made, you know the purpose of the item. That's true of can openers, and it's true of human life. Anyone who doesn't know who designed us or why is almost certain to be confused about their purpose in life. For generations, evolutionary scientists tried to explain our origin by comparing fossilized bones. But more recently, they have turned to comparing the genetic material of current human groups. You probably

0: remember a few years ago when these scientists announced that they had discovered that all living people could be genetically traced to a woman in Africa many long evolutionary years ago. They called her Eve. Today, they admit that this picture is a little simplistic. Further studies have led to two contradictory theories. In the first, all humans today evolved from a single African population. The second position is that modern humans are the result of interbreeding of populations from Africa, Asia, and Europe. Some also admit that the flaw in both positions is that the same genetic data can be interpreted to support either theory. The major flaw in all of these studies is that they assume man is the product of evolution. As long as evolutionary science refuses to consider God's account, which says he made us, it will be without a solid scientific basis to answer questions about why. And people who do not know why they were made are almost certain to live empty, purposeless lives.
1: If you'd like to read more about creation science and biblical worldview issues, visit creationmoments.com for weekly blog posts, articles, and answers to frequently asked questions. 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
2: Hi, I'm Todd Nettleton, and this is the Voice of the Martyrs Radio. In Benin, where voodoo is prevalent, voodooists oppose Christians and even attempt to put curses on them. Two Beninese cousins, Marie and Rosaline, decided to follow Jesus when a lady selling soap told them about Christ. Their family was infuriated. The family would attempt to place curses on them in the middle of the night, but the girls woke up to pray. Then they were rejected by their family and no longer received food. Rosaline asked for prayer that God would grant them stronger faith. "We read the Bible and look for verses to encourage us," Marie said. "Praise God, His word cannot be stopped, even in the darkest places."
3: "I will not let my brothers and sisters suffer in silence, nor will I let them suffer alone. 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

0: Back to Genesis with Dr. John Morris, president of the Institute for Creation Research. Dr. Morris, was the extinction of dinosaurs caused by an asteroid hitting the Earth?
1: Chris, this is a favorite evolutionary claim that some 65 million years ago, an asteroid smashed into the Earth and sent the dinosaurs into extinction. But did you know that a lot of evolutionists deny this? Some are now saying that the dinosaurs were already going into extinction before the asteroid hit. You see, it's really difficult to reconstruct unobserved history. But the Bible gives us the key. The Bible tells us that God created all the animals, including the dinosaurs, during creation week. Most of them were wiped out in the great flood of Noah's day, and the fossils are primarily those animals that died in the flood. Two of each kind survived on board Noah's ark, but many of them, of course, have gone extinct since then. You see, Chris, everything fits into the Back to Genesis view of history.
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Titus 2:11. 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
0: But what starts out as practice in the classroom becomes a real-life scenario for Haley.
3: Haley, get behind her. 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
1: Got a minute for a good word? 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
2: It came to pass in those days that he went out into a mountain to pray and continued all night in prayer to God. 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He considered it important to pray all night to God. Why? Well, for the very simple reason that he was going to choose these 12 men. And even one of those turned out to be a traitor. And you have here the calling and choosing of the apostles, therefore. And he spent the entire night in prayer before making his choice. God's men are always chosen. Oh, they're candidates, to be sure. But remember he said in the Gospel of John, "You have not chosen me, but I've chosen you."
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3: Back to Genesis with Dr. John Morris, president of the Institute for Creation Research. Dr. Morris, was the extinction of dinosaurs caused by an asteroid hitting the Earth?
4: Chris, this is a favorite evolutionary claim that some 65 million years ago, an asteroid smashed into the Earth and sent the dinosaurs into extinction. But did you know that a lot of evolutionists deny this? Some are now saying that the dinosaurs were already going into extinction before the asteroid hit. You see, it's really difficult to reconstruct unobserved history. But the Bible gives us the key. The Bible tells us that God created all the animals, including the dinosaurs, during creation week. Most of them were wiped out in the great flood of Noah's day, and the fossils are primarily those animals that died in the flood. Two of each kind survived on board Noah's Ark, but many of them, of course, have gone extinct since then. You see, Chris, everything fits into the Back to Genesis view of history.
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1: 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Find out next on today's Creation Moment. And now, here's our Creation Moment host, Ian Taylor.
5: When you know who made something and why it was made, you know the purpose of the item. That's true of can openers, and it's true of human life. Anyone who doesn't know who designed us or why is almost certain to be confused about their purpose in life. For generations, evolutionary scientists tried to explain our origin by comparing fossilized bones. But more recently, they have turned to comparing the genetic material of current human groups. You probably remember a few years ago when these scientists announced that they had discovered that all living people could be genetically traced to a woman in Africa many long evolutionary years ago. They called her Eve. Today, they admit that this picture is a little simplistic. Further studies have led to two contradictory theories. In the first, all humans today evolved from a single African population. The second position is that modern humans are the result of interbreeding of populations from Africa, Asia, and Europe. Some also admit that the flaw in both positions is that the same genetic data can be interpreted to support either theory. The major flaw in all of these studies is that they assume man is the product of evolution. As long as evolutionary science refuses to consider God's account, which says he made us, it will be without a solid scientific basis to answer questions about why. And people who do not know why they were made are almost certain to live empty, purposeless lives.
6: If you'd like to read more about creation science and biblical worldview issues, visit creationmoments.com for weekly blog posts, articles, and answers to frequently asked questions. 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
0: And now, Adventures in Odyssey.
7: There we go. Just like it should be.
8: Well, that's the last of the ice cream from the big freezer. Let's just hope the thermostat really is working right.
7: Eugene said he fixed it, so...
8: As if we can believe anything that Eugene says.
7: Now, Connie...
8: I don't know where he gets his ideas, Jack. I mean, to announce to the whole world that I have a crush on Jason, don't you think it's ridiculous?
7: Well, I find the whole situation confusing.
8: Well, speaking of Mr. Say Anything in a Panic...
7: Good morning, Eugene.
9: Good morning.
8: Uh-oh. Guess things didn't go very well with Katrina at dinner last night. Were the breadsticks stale?
9: I'd rather not discuss anything related to last night, thank you.
8: Why not? You were really keen to talk about me and my supposed feelings. Why can't we talk about yours today?
5: Connie...
9: Obviously, someone has a slight chip on her shoulder this morning.
8: Well, an apology from you might take it away.
9: An apology from me?
7: Look, Connie, Eugene...
8: I don't remember the words "I'm sorry" slipping past your tiny little lips after you humiliated me in front of everyone.
9: You were humiliated? I was the one who suffered profoundly from humiliation after that ridiculous hugging demonstration you insisted we attempt. If anyone should apologize, it should be you.
7: Hold on.
8: I don't believe it.
7: I said stop.
8: But...
7: No.
9: Excuse me, I
5: just... Not another word. You two are supposed to be adults.
7: Two adult Christians, I'll add. And listen to you. What happened last night was embarrassing for everyone, but the damage isn't terminal. Certainly not worth this kind of bickering. So unless you're both ready to apologize to each other, I'll ask you to silently get on with your work, okay?
5: Well?
8: I have to put the dishes away in the kitchen.
9: Perhaps I'll go back to work on the kids' radio program.
5: Whatever it takes. Eugene?
9: Yes, sir?
5: Eugene, if what you say is true about Connie having a crush on Jason...
9: Oh, it's true, Mr. Allen.
8: Do I hear whispering going on in there?
7: Just take care of the dishes, Connie.
5: The point is, Eugene... I expect you to be more mature about this. If she has a crush on Jason, then the sensitive thing to do is to...
10: Good morning, everybody. It is a great morning, isn't it?
7: Yeah.
9: Oh, indeed, yes.
10: Is there something wrong?
9: No. Not really. No. It's raining.
10: Well, who cares? I've got news that'll send your spirit soaring and dry up the rain.
7: News?
9: Well, what kind of news exactly?
10: News about me and Tasha.
5: You and Tasha, how nice.
9: I'm sure it's perfectly wonderful news.
5: You should tell us sometime later.
9: Much later, yes.
10: What's wrong with right now? You'll be the first to know. And this is the best time since Connie is in the
9: room. It's me on the occasion.
7: Maybe we should go up to my office.
10: I don't get it. Look, all I want to say is that Tasha and I are engaged. Oh, boy. She's in the kitchen, isn't she?
9: Yeah.
10: Yes.
9: Oh, no.
8: Hi, guys. I dropped some pots and pans. I'll pick them up after I go do something else.
10: Connie,
9: I believe I will go to the kids' radio studio.
10: Coward. Connie, I'm sorry. I didn't know you were in there.
8: Really? Should that have made a difference?
10: Well,
8: I'm just sorry you didn't feel you could announce the good news to all of us at the same time. Obviously, Eugene's bit of misinformation last night has tainted our ability to talk around here. Congratulations, Jason. I'm sure the two of you will be very happy. Now, excuse me, but I have work to do.
10: Good grief. Jack, has it been like this all morning?
7: Since it's only 9:15, I guess so.
10: Well, what should we do? It can't stay like this.
7: No, it can't. I guess the best thing to do is for you to talk to Connie.
10: Why me?
7: For one thing, I'm completely lost about what's going on. For another thing, whatever's happening seems to be connected to you.
10: I'd rather go back to work with the agency. It's safer.

0: Connie?
1: Yes, Mr. Whitaker?
0: Oh, come on, cut it out. My dad is Mr. Whitaker. I'm Jason. What are you doing?
1: Wiping off the swings. In a minute, I'll be cleaning the dirt off the slide.
0: In the rain?
1: Well, natural rainwater is the best.
0: Okay, fine. I'll play along, but we still need to talk.
1: I don't think there's anything to talk about. I mean, you and Tasha are engaged, which is great.
0: Connie, that's not what I wanted to...
1: Oh, I know. You think I have a crush on you because of what Eugene said. Oh, Jason. I don't. Come on. Me have a crush on you?
0: Well?
1: I mean, I'll be the first to admit that you're good-looking and nice and intelligent and fun to be with. And if I wanted to have a crush on someone, you'd be a great person to have a crush on. But, well, I'll be honest. I couldn't have a crush on you since... my affections are elsewhere, if you know what I mean.
0: Elsewhere? You like someone else?
1: I might.
0: Well.
1: So you have nothing to worry about.
0: Okay, great. I'm glad we got that worked out then.
1: Yeah, me too.
0: For if you forgive other people their failures, your heavenly Father will also forgive you. But if you will not forgive other people, you will not forgive them.
2: No, no, stop! Cease and desist, you contrary machine!
3: Eugene, I was wondering if we could... Ooh, is something wrong?
2: Oh, no, I thought the tape would play much better on the floor than in the machine. I'm sorry, that tone was uncalled for. I apologize. Perhaps I should go home and begin this day all over again.
3: Maybe we all should. So, things didn't go well with Katrina last night, huh?
2: No. She seems to be unsure of our relationship now. Unsure to the extent that she's dating someone named Brandon at her university. She confessed to me that she feels confused, torn, and doesn't know what to do, but pray and hope she'll come to some understanding of her own heart.
3: I suppose that sounds reasonable.
2: Of course it is. It's all very reasonable. It always has been. I was sympathetic and reasonable in response. But I confess, Mr. Allen, that I'm completely bewildered. I feel hurt and angry and in some ways annoyed that I can't get better control over my emotions. I even bought her a ring. See?
3: Oh, it's very nice.
2: Not as an engagement ring, mind you, but simply a token to symbolize all we've been through.
3: I see. Mm-hmm. Eugene... if I may offer an observation...
2: Please!
3: I think what you're feeling is normal. Hmm? What happened to her is normal. I think I understand why she felt confused and even started seeing someone else. How could she have known you'd become a Christian so fast? Apart from how it hurts you, I really can't blame her.
2: Well, if I'm being reasonable and sensible, I can't either. But if I'm not being reasonable and sensible, then I find it quite upsetting. Mr. Allen... I'm having lunch with her. How do you think I should proceed?
3: Oh, talk to her. Let her know your heart. And remember the rule of all great relationships.
2: Which is?
3: Be prepared for anything.
2: So don't worry and keep asking yourself, what will I eat or what will I drink or what will I wear? That is what non-believers are always looking for. Your Heavenly Father... Miss Kendall, didn't you see the red recording light?
1: Oh, yeah. It's really nice.
2: But it means I was recording, and you're not supposed to simply stroll in.
1: Well, excuse me for living, Eugene. I was just coming to apologize, but you can forget it now.
2: No, wait, Connie.
1: What?
2: Come back in, please. I feel as if I'm at odds with the universe right now. I don't believe there's any point in continuing our petty disagreements.
1: Well, yeah, that's what I came in to say.
2: Then please accept my humble apologies for our recent misunderstandings.
1: Okay. And I'm sorry, too.
2: Thank you.
1: So, things must be pretty bad with Katrina for you to apologize to me first.
2: I confess things are bad, yes. More than anything.

0: I'm sorry, too.
1: Thank you.
0: So, things must be pretty bad with Katrina for you to apologize to me first.
1: I confess things are bad, yes. More than anything.

0: Thanks. So, Connie has a crush on Eugene, huh? Amazing.
1: Is it?
0: Well, I think so. You know, it's funny, I told Eugene only yesterday that love was
2: helping me to grow spiritually, which only compounds my confusion because I'm missing.
3: Well, it seems like a lot's been happening to everyone around here lately, except you. You've been left out. So what can you...
2: Haven't thought about it that way. Yeah.
3: ...our lives so we'll understand what... But things are our lives so we'll understand what God is doing.
2: Guess I'll have something to think about, huh? Thanks, Jack.
3: Your journey of faith could take you anywhere, Connie. As long as Christ remains at the center of who you are, then all the rest will fall into place. Of course, Jesus said it better, naturally. He said, "Seek ye first the kingdom of God and his righteousness, and all will be added unto you."
4: Hey, Eugene, what are you doing out here?
5: I'm wistfully watching the sun go down.
0: Uh-oh. Any man who wistfully watches the sun go down by himself is pining after someone. I should know. That's exactly what I was gonna do.
5: But you're engaged. What do you have to be wistful about?
0: Well, apart from the fact that Tasha and I just argued the entire way to the airport, and I angrily dropped her off at the front curb and now don't even know whether or not we're still engaged, nothing at all.
5: I see.
0: What about you?
5: Petrina is also at the airport even as we speak. You'll note that I am not there.
0: So your relationship is on or off?
5: Off for the moment, alas.
0: Well, you always have Connie.
5: Please.
3: Well, now, look who's here. Mind if I join you?
5: If you don't mind wallowing in depression.
3: Depression? The two of you?
0: Yeah, looks like our respective relationships are over. It's mind-boggling. She's in one day, steals my heart, then leaves the next. It's over.
5: The end.
0: Kaput.
5: Finito.
0: Why do we put ourselves through it?
5: Exactly. I've been asking myself, why? What does it all mean? I went through all of that suffering, and for what? Nothing. It's finished.
0: Terminated.
5: The end of the book.
3: Oh, listen to you both. What makes you so sure this is the end of the book? Maybe it is, maybe it isn't. Only God knows for sure. This might only be the conclusion of a chapter, or the turning of another page. Unless, of course, you're willing to simply give up and make it the end. Is that what you want?
0: Jack, you're right. It's crazy to sit here and mope. We can't just let those two women leave town without knowing where we stand. Is this the end of a page or a chapter? Well, I, for one, want to find out.
5: And I, for two, want to know as well.
0: What are we waiting for? Eugene, to the airport. Which way do we go?
5: I'm not sure. The A concourse is that way, the B concourse is this way.
0: Which airline is Katrina flying?
5: I didn't think to ask. What about Tasha?
0: No idea. Okay, you go that way, I'll go this way, and hope for the best.
5: Right.
0: Right.
6: Attention passengers, this is the final boarding call for flight 270 to Chicago.
0: Oh, brother, this is crazy.
2: Jason?
0: Katrina, have you seen Tasha?
2: No, why? Is something wrong?
0: No, I mean, yes. You have to come with me, come on.
2: But I can't. That's

0: Hello there, neighbor. Glad you could stop by. That adventure we began last time was something else, wasn't it? Just imagine. Somebody snuck up on our house while we were inside enjoying a nice quiet evening and promptly stole my dad's car. Now, you can understand that that caused quite a commotion in our house, let alone the rest of Sugar Creek. Whoever would want to do a thing like that? You know, the Bible has a lot to say about stealing, and none of it's good. Stealing has always been and always will be wrong. But I suppose so long as there are people dissatisfied with how much they have, people who want more and more of this world's wealth, there'll be plenty of stealing. Well, I didn't mean to get you fired up so quick. We were saying that there was quite a commotion in our house the night our car was stolen. Naturally, we gave the sheriff a call immediately. Right away, he sent out a squad car to try and track down the thief. His men searched for nearly 2 hours before giving up. Later that night, the sheriff gave us a call and promised he'd stop over at our house first thing in the morning. None of us got much sleep that night. Morning finally came, bringing with it the sheriff, just as he'd promised.
1: Oh, must be the sheriff. Bill, would you get that, please?
2: Okay.
3: Morning, Bill.
2: Morning, Sheriff.
1: Oh, hello, Sheriff.
4: Morning, Sheriff.
3: Yeah, morning, Ms. Collins, Mr. Collins.
1: You certainly kept your promise about coming right away, Sheriff.
3: Yeah, just part of my job, that's all. Now, let's get right down to business. Crimes like these aren't exactly ordinary here in Sugar Creek. I suspect we're dealing with an outsider, or maybe a group of outsiders. Too early to tell how many, but first of all, I'll need legal identification of the car. You know, license plate number, model, year, and if you've got other information that'd be of value.

0: Well, I guess that about wraps things up.
1: One final question, Mr. Collins.
2: Mm-hmm.
1: Was there any peculiar mark or scratch that would readily identify your car?
2: None that I can think of. There was a pair of sunglasses on the dash. The left bow was badly bent, but I guess that's no help.
1: I'm afraid not. Now, understand that we'll do everything we can to locate your automobile, but we don't guarantee any results. Your car could have been stolen for any number of reasons, which means any number of possibilities have to be considered.
2: Well, whoever stole it better not drive it too hard for too long. The radiator needs coolant, and badly. Been meaning to get to it for a while. I would probably have done it this morning.
1: Well, it's time that I head back to the office and do some checking.
3: Thanks for your time, Sheriff.
2: You know, we both appreciate it.
1: I know you do. Just don't get your hopes up. The odds are definitely against you.
2: Good day, Sheriff.
1: So long, and I'll be in touch if I hear anything.
2: Well, that's that. You know, I have to wonder how something like this fits into God's plan for us. I mean, here we are without a car, almost without transportation. If you or Bill or Charlotte Ann suddenly needed a doctor, we'd have to take the pickup.
3: Oh, honey, you know as well as I do that our neighbors would take care of us in an emergency.
2: You're right. I just wish...
3: Look on the bright side, dear. You were planning to work on the car today. Now you can help me paint Charlotte Ann's room.
2: That's the bright side?

0: But didn't your dad at least try to chase him?
1: No. What good would it do to run after a speeding automobile?
0: None, I guess. It's just that it doesn't seem...
1: I know. We felt helpless, but there was nothing we could do except call the sheriff.
2: What did he have to say?
1: Not much. He just said that he'd do what he could.
3: Why don't we do what we can?
4: What do you mean, little Jim?
3: Well, the sheriff's going to do his best to find out who took the car. Why don't we?
4: You mean start our own investigation?
3: Why not?
2: Yeah, why not? We've tackled stuff like this before.
1: I don't know, you guys. Maybe the sheriff wouldn't appreciate our getting in his way.
5: But if we did find the car or the thief, he sure wouldn't think we were being in the way.
2: Look, we're the Sugar Creek Gang. The fact is, I know we could track down the thief if we really put our minds to it.
4: I don't know if I'd go that far, but you guys do have a point. If we make a special effort to keep out of the sheriff's way, I don't think he'd mind. What do you say, Bill?
1: Guess it's all right with me.
3: Good. Now, where do we start?
6: I
2: guess maybe it won't be as easy as we thought.
4: We need to think of what the sheriff's first move would be.
5: Well, what would he do? You guys act as if you've never tried anything like this before. Now, think now. Any intelligent investigation begins with a search for clues. Clues and questions.
1: But we don't have any clues or questions. Somebody snuck up and drove off with the car. That's all there is to it.
5: Of course there doesn't seem to be any clues. Detectives have to find them. That's why they're called detectives.
0: All right, brilliant detective. Start looking for a clue.
5: I've already found one.
0: You have?
5: Clue number one. The thief understands something about machines, in specific, automobiles.
2: How do you know that?
5: Simple. Bill, does your dad usually lock the car doors when he parks and leaves it?
1: Always. He says there's no need to invite trouble.
5: And does he usually take the keys with him?
1: Always.
5: Then how would the thief be able to get inside the car and drive off with it?
0: You're the detective. You tell us.
5: Exactly. How he broke into the car, I'm not sure. But I've heard there's more than one way to do it, though.
2: Even if he did get in without keys, how could he start the engine?
5: It's called hot wiring.
3: I don't understand any of this.
2: That makes two of us, little Jim.
5: Big Jim, you know more about hot wiring than I do. Why don't you explain it?
4: I'm not exactly an expert, but I think I understand how it works. It has something to do with the ignition wires that are underneath the dashboard. You can make the engine start without a key.
2: Wow! I never heard of that before.
4: It's nothing new. My dad says people have been doing it for years. Thieves especially.
1: So that's how we stole our car.
5: Looks that way.
0: So now we know that the thief, whoever he is, knows something about cars.
5: Right. That's clue number one.
2: Great. Now where do we go from here?
0: Yeah, what good does that do us?
5: You guys sure wouldn't make it as detectives. Just because we discover one clue doesn't mean we've discovered the whole solution.
3: But if we get enough clues, we will find it. Right, Poetry?
5: You guessed it, little Jim.
3: Well, then let's keep going. Sooner we learn all the clues, the sooner we find the thief.
4: I wish it were that easy, little Jim.
0: Hey, I got an idea. Let's see how far we can follow the tire tracks on the road.
5: Well, glad somebody else is thinking for once. Let's go!

0: Well, so much for my idea on searching on the road.
1: Not so fast. We might have clue number two here.
2: How's that, Poetry?
1: Think for a minute. Now, we've traced the tire tracks all the way from Bill's driveway to this intersection.
3: But the road that crosses here is paved, all cement.
2: And the continuation of this dirt road on the other side of the crossing doesn't show any tire tracks.
0: That's for sure. I've gone over it enough times to know.
1: Well, don't you see? You found the clue yourself.
4: I don't see any clue.
1: Since there are no tracks in the dirt road on the other side of the intersection, that says the thief took the paved road.
2: Which goes into town.
1: Exactly.
4: Big deal. I mean, what else is there to see in Sugar Creek? How does that help us know who stole the Collins car?
1: Well, I'm not sure right now, but like I say, every little detail helps.
2: You know, it's a good thing we searched the road as early in the morning as we did. Otherwise, the tire tracks from the stolen car would be lost in all the other tracks. Look, the dirt road's getting busier every minute.
0: You know, this work is going to require looking at a lot of small things from a distance.
4: So
0: why don't we buy some binoculars?
1: Binoculars? That'll cost money.
2: We've got money in our treasury.
1: But that much money?
2: I think so. Tell you what, why don't two or three of us count out the money from our treasury and buy a pair of binoculars?
0: They don't have to be fancy, just sturdy and well-made.
2: All right, who's going to go get them?
0: Oh, I'd love to, but my dad's got some work for me this afternoon.
2: Poetry?
1: Me too.
2: I can't go because Mr. Stevens needs me at the grocery store this afternoon.
5: My piano teacher's coming today, and Mom wants me to have all my music practiced extra good.
2: Well, guess that leaves you, Bill.
3: Yeah, guess so.
0: What's the matter, Bill? Don't you want us to track down this criminal?
3: It's not that. It's just that I wish I had some sort of job.
2: It'll work out, Bill. You'll see.
3: I guess so.
2: Come on. We'll see how much is in the treasury, and you can go into town and pick out our binoculars. I'll give you a lift in the pickup. See you guys later.
1: Bye-bye.
5: Bye-bye.
1: See you later.

0: Well, afternoon there, young fella. What can I do for you?
1: I'd like to buy a pair of binoculars.
0: Oh, binoculars, huh? Well, you planning on looking at birds or something like that?
1: Oh, no, sir. It's a long story.
0: Well, whatever you say. Let's just take a look at what we got in stock here. Let's see. All right, now, here we are. Let's see now. Well, we got several real powerful models over here, and they cost quite a bit. Then there's those down here, a little less expensive, but still reasonably good quality, huh?
1: Could I see those right there a minute, please?
0: I certainly may. Oh, be sure you put the strap around your neck.
1: Okay.
0: Now, young fella, look out there. Look out there across the street.
1: Huh?
0: You can see clear into that barbershop, can't you?
1: Hey, you can.
0: Now, these are a pretty fine pair of binoculars. Well, I got fancier ones here, but I think dollar for dollar, those will be your best buy.
1: How much are they?
0: Say, you're a friend of Big Jim's, aren't you?
1: Oh, yeah.
0: Well, Big Jim's dad and I are pretty good friends. I'd say that calls for a little bit of a discount now, wouldn't you?
1: We'd be grateful, sir.
0: We?
1: The gang and me, but I can't get into that right now.
0: Well, whatever you say. Let's see, how does $15 sound?
1: I think we could handle that.
0: Well, then, young man, you just bought yourself a pair of $15 binoculars. Here, let me put them in a box and ring up the sale.
1: Oh, could I have a receipt, please?
0: No, you sure can. Yeah, all right. And $4.71.72 is your change.
1: Thank you.
2: Well, have a nice day now. You hear?
1: You too.
3: Bill.
1: Huh?
3: What are you going to do with that change?
1: What do you mean, what am I going to do with it? I'm going to put it back in the gang's treasury, just like they'd expect me to do.
3: Bill.
1: What?
3: Don't do that.
1: Stop it.
3: You need that money, Bill.
1: Not enough to steal it. Stealing is wrong.
3: Not always.
1: Always.
3: Look, you're broke. You need that money. The Sugar Creek Carnival's next week, you know.
1: But stealing is wrong.
3: Look at it this way. The gang would want you to have money for the carnival, wouldn't they?
1: Yeah.
3: And you don't want to have to ask them for money, do you?
1: No.
3: Then don't. Do yourself and the gang a favor. Take that money.
1: What about the receipt? Big Jim asked for it specifically.
3: Throw it out. You can always say you lost it, or you forgot to ask for it in the first place.
1: No.
3: The gang would want you to have that money. Take it, Bill. At least take part of it.
1: Well, take the money, Bill.
3: You deserve it. The carnival's next week.
1: I don't know. I just don't know.
4: Temptation. There's not a one of us that hasn't experienced it. That pushing and tugging on our conscience, the battle that wages inside our soul. Now, I had the benefit of a fine upbringing. Usually I was an obedient boy, eager to please my parents as well as my Savior, Jesus Christ. Oh, now don't misunderstand. I'm not saying I was an angel. I'm just trying to tell you that I wasn't one to steal money from anybody. Now, what do you suppose I did with that change? I'd sure like to go on and tell you, but I see our time has run out. Just be sure and join us again as we delve further into this story based on characters by Paul Hutchins. Meanwhile, Lord bless, and I'll be thinking of you.

We greet our friends everywhere with Chapter 30 of Perilous Journey, the story of John Bunyan, today featuring the third episode in his Pilgrim's Progress. This is another in the series Stories of Great Christians, and comes to you from the radio studios of the Moody Bible Institute in Chicago.

0: John Bunyan was coming to the end of his days as a prisoner in Bedford Jail. Soon he was to be released and begin his ministry as a pastor and evangelist. But as he sat in his small cell reading his work, Pilgrim's Progress, to fellow prisoners, he knew only that the story of Christian was his story. As Christian comes to the house of the interpreter, he receives warnings and encouragements. In the figure of interpreter, John Bunyan gives a picture of the godly Puritan pastors that from their pulpits gave him help on his pilgrimage.
1: Surely the interpreter Goodwill spoke of is at home.
2: Who is it? What would you like?
1: Sir, I am a man that has left the city of destruction, and I am going to Mount Zion. I was told by the man standing at the wicket gate that if I called here, you would show me things that would be helpful to me on my journey.
2: Come in. A moment while I light a candle. There. Now follow me, Christian. What do you see?
1: The portrait of a man.
2: Describe him.
1: He is very grave. His eyes are looking up to heaven. The Bible is in his hand. The law of truth is written on his lips. The world is behind him. He seems to be pleading with men.
2: One more thing.
1: Oh, yes. A gold crown hangs over his head.
2: Look very carefully at this portrait, Christian. It is a picture of the only kind of man that the Lord has authorized to be your guide in difficult places. Remember the Bible in his hand, the world at his back, the truth on his lips, the crown over his head.
1: I will remember.
2: In your journey, you might meet with some who will pretend to lead you aright, but their way goes down to death. Come this way.
1: This room is covered in dust.
2: Let the room be swept.
3: Yes, sir.
1: The dust is choking me.
2: Stop the sweeping. Sprinkle water on the floor. Now sweep.
1: The water settled the dust, and I can see that the room is being swept up easily now. But what does this mean?
2: This dusty room is like the heart of a man who has not been sanctified with the sweet grace of the gospel. The dust is original sin and inward corruption. The man that first began to sweep when all the dust flew is the law. That is to show you that the

0: Or to see. What do you see?
1: Two men, each sitting on a chair.
0: Now will the action begin.
2: I'm not going to wait for whatever I want. Where's my treasure? Where are all the good things we're supposed to get?
3: Our master tells us to wait for the best things that are to come.
2: When will they come? I want them now. Look, a man is coming with treasures. Over here. I'm the one who wants my treasure now. Patience wants to wait. Look at the treasure he has poured out for me. Look at it all. And you, Patience, have nothing to show for all your waiting. Look at it all. It's all mine.
1: Poor Patience sits quietly with nothing, while Passion enjoys wealth and pleasures.
0: But watch as a short time passes.
2: It's gone. All my treasure is gone, and I have nothing but filthy rags. It's gone. I have nothing left at all.
1: I hope you are going to explain this scene.
0: Passion is a figure of the men of this world. Patience of the world to come. Passion must have all good things now, that is, in this world. The proverb, "A bird in the hand is worth two in the bush," makes more sense to men like Passion than all the divine testimonies of the world to come. But as you saw, Passion was left with nothing. And so will it be with all men like this at the end of the world.
1: And Patience is the wiser one, waiting for spiritual riches. He will have glory when other men have only rags.
0: Yes, and as well the reward that Patience waits for will never wear out. But worldly riches can be gone in a minute.
1: It is like the parable our Lord Christ gave about Dives, the rich man, and Lazarus. It is said to Dives, "In thy lifetime thou receivest thy good things, and likewise Lazarus evil things. But now he is comforted, and thou art tormented."
0: That scripture is very plain. Now let us move on.
1: I see a hot fire by a wall and a man throwing water on the fire. But all the same, the fire burns higher and higher.
0: The fire is the work of grace within the heart, and the man throwing water on it is the devil. Now come behind this wall and see why the fire does not go out for all of the water that is thrown on it.
1: Another man behind the wall where the fire burns, secretly pours oil on the fire to make it burn even hotter. Who is he?
0: This is Christ, who with the oil of his grace maintains the work already begun in the heart. And because of this, no matter what the devil does to put out the fire of grace, the souls of God's people are kept by Christ.
1: I see.
0: Let us go outside. You are dazzled.
1: Yes.
0: What do you see?
1: A beautiful palace. And on the top, people walking who are dressed in gold.
0: Let us go up to the door.
1: There are many men crowding about the door.
0: They would like to go in, but cannot. What else do you see?
1: There is a man near the door of the palace, sitting at a desk. He seems to be taking down the names of those few who are entering the door. Oh, and there are many men in armor trying to keep out those people who are permitted to go in. Everyone seems to be afraid of the armed men.
0: Not everyone. Watch.
4: I am not afraid of those who would keep me out of the palace. Doorkeeper, take down my name, for I would enter in.
5: Yes, sir. I have thy name down.
1: He draws his sword and puts a helmet on his head. Oh, he's going to charge the men in armor.
4: Charge!

0: Oh, they are wounding him terribly.
1: And he is cutting down those who oppose him.
0: He made it. He's going into the palace.
2: Come in. Come in. Eternal glory shalt thou win.
0: I don't think you need to explain the meaning of this to me. I pray I too may persevere and take the gates of heaven by storm, if need be.
3: You must remember these things that you have seen. They will spur you on in your journey.
0: I will, good interpreter.
3: The Comforter be always with you, Christian, to guide you in the way that leads to the celestial city. It is time for you to go. Farewell.
0: Farewell, interpreter. Farewell.

0: Oh, my burden makes me slow. It is so heavy. Oh, now I seem to be going up a hill. Oh, the way is hard. And what is it that I'm coming to at the top of the hill? It is a cross. And a little below it, a sepulcher. What is happening to me? My burden has fallen from my back. It's rolling down the hill. It's gone into the sepulcher. Oh, I can stand straight. I can breathe freely. My burden is gone. And it was the cross that took it away.
1: John, stop reading your book for a moment. I have a question.
2: Yes, what is it?
1: When Christian left the city of destruction, why didn't he lose his burden there? He forsook his old life of sin.
3: I should think all that did was to prevent him from adding more sin to his burden. But that wouldn't take care of the sins he already had. Right, John?
2: Yes. Don't you agree, Thomas, that it's at the cross of our Lord that sin is dealt with? It's here that Christ paid for sin with his life, and here that it can be forgiven and forgotten.
1: I do see. Would you read on, John?
2: The light's getting bad.
3: We need a candle.
2: But I've used the last of those Elizabeth brought me. The jailer says I cannot have any more of his.
1: Perhaps you could read a little more. It's not quite dark yet. The nights are so long.
2: I'll read until the light goes. Let's see. Ah, here. Now, as Christian stood looking at the cross and weeping, behold, three shining ones came to him and saluted him with, "Peace be to thee." So the first said to him, "Thy sins be forgiven thee." The second stripped him of his rags and clothed him with a change of raiment. The third also set a mark on his forehead and gave him a roll with a seal on it, which he bade him look on as he ran, and that he should give it in at the celestial gate. So they went their way. Then Christian gave three leaps for joy.

You've heard Chapter 30 of Perilous Journey, the story of John Bunyan, featuring today the third episode of his Pilgrim's Progress. This is another in the series Stories of Great Christians, and comes to you from the radio studios of the Moody Bible Institute in Chicago.

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1: Well, hello, good neighbor, and thank you for listening to Revival Time on this Tuesday. Pray for our teens. They're at teen camp, and it's my prayer that today God would really start to work. I hope he did last night, and I know he did. I'm so thankful that you're listening. I'm thankful for your prayers. Here's the Higher Praise Trio. All three of these young people are graduates from about, 15, 18 years ago, I'm guessing. I choose the Lord. I think you'll enjoy the song they sing for us. I want to thank you so very, very much for listening today. It's good to have you with us. Let's have the Higher Praise Trio sing for us.

Well, I choose the Lord. I hope that that's your choice today. I want to get into one more song real quickly. God's Word Will Stand. The Wind Girls sang this. They are little girls. They're grown adult ladies now. They grew up here, parents married, and they're so godly. My wife and I love the Wind Girls. Go ahead, girls, sing.

0: Before our Bible study, let me ask you, please, would you just send me an email this week? Sometime this week, perhaps today, Revival Time, R-E-V-I-V-A-L-T-I-M-E, at NVBC, stands for NorthValleyBaptistChurch.org, O-R-G. I'd love to hear from you. Give me a prayer request. Give me a praise. Give me something. And say you're listening to the broadcast, and I'd love to hear from you. We're in Genesis 47. I was just asking Jewel, I said, we're going to finish the book of Genesis this week, all 50 chapters. And I said, what's next? So he doesn't know what's next. Neither do I. So we'll have to figure that out. Genesis 47, I want to give you one verse. Now, I'll probably give you some others. But I want to talk about the importance of family. You know, maybe your family's all lost, but you've got to love them for Jesus' sake. Miss Treber and I, almost nightly on a ride, we hear Unshackled on our radio program here, and we listen to it, and we hear of men and women that were just so against God and how they got saved, and many become preachers of the gospel or missionaries or servants of the Lord, and God just changed their life. Your family might be lost, and they might be against you, and they might even disown you, but still love them and care for them and pray for them and help them. The Bible says this. Listen to this. Genesis 47:12. Here's our verse today. Joseph nourished his father and his brethren. Hey, father, that's easy. His dad loved him. The Bible says in 37 that he loved him more than all the rest of his children. He is loved by his father, but he was hated by his brethren. They sold him into bondage. They threw him in a pit. They left him alone. They came back for him. They took his coat and they dipped it in blood and went and took, Dad, look what happened. Oh, Joseph is gone. They didn't realize, but 20, 25 years later, they're going to stand before him. And the Bible says Joseph nourished his father and his brethren and all his father's household with bread according to their families. But there was no bread at all in the land. The famine was very sore. The land of Egypt and all of Canaan fainted by reason of the famine. And so here's a man says, I'm going to take care of my dad. I want to challenge you. Your parents are going to, please hear me. Your parents are going to get difficult to live with. I remember one time, it only happened one time with my mother, and it happened one time with my father. They were living in a nursing home because they needed 24-hour day care. And my mother was in the lobby, and I walked in, and she just sort of stared at me. It was the saddest thing. And I said, hi, how are you? She said, I'm fine. She said, who are you? Oh, that broke my heart. My own mother didn't recognize me. And then one day I went and saw my dad a couple of years later. I said, hey, Dad, how are you doing? He goes, who are you? And I said, well, who do you think I am? He goes, you're my doctor. Oh, that hurt me so much. Now, they would come and go, you know, with their minds. You know how it goes. And they couldn't care for themselves. Hey, I want to say you love your dad. I'd pray with my dad, my mother. I'd pray with them. I'd hold their hand. I'd talk to them. They moved away to be with my sister, who's with the Lord as well now. And I didn't get to see him as much, but I tried to talk to him every day. Our conversation really wasn't much because they had nothing to talk about. And I'd ask them questions, and they'd be done immediately. But my last recording, I have Brother Joel, Brother Jewel, I have a recording of my dad. My dad's last words, here it is, I love you, son. That's the last words, my dad, I love you, son. I was his pastor for 33 years. I love you, son. Listen, you go ahead and nourish your daddy. You nourish your mama. You nourish your brethren. You nourish that brother that's been against you your whole life because you're a Christian. You nourish your sister, and she's just so violently opposed to you because she is your sister. You nourish your family, love your family, pray for your family, support your family, be there for your family. I'll tell you what, you won't regret it. And one day, very soon, your family will be gone, and you'll just have memories to hold to. Have the memory that you were a good son. You were a good daughter. You cared for your mom. You cared for your dad. You were patient with them when they became so impatient. Oh, my parents would repeat things. They would get confused. I tell you what, I just had to realize it wasn't them, but it was them. It was where they were living in their life at that time. And love your parents. Do good to your parents, especially to your parents. Our Father, I want to thank you on this Tuesday in August for our parents. Thank you for the memory of my parents. I loved them so much. And I pray that every listener today would invest in their mother, invest in their dad. Perhaps their parents are younger. Could they write them a note today? Perhaps their parents are being raised by their parents right now. May they love their parents, encourage their parents. Bless our listeners this day is my prayer, for we ask this in Jesus' name. Amen.
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0: In our busy world, family time is frequently neglected. It is vital that we give attention to our families while we can. And it is especially important to give attention to what God says in His Word about our homes. For the next few moments, let's join Scott Pauling as we open the Scriptures and find God's message for your family.
1: There is no perfect family. I've said it before, I'll say it again, there is no perfect family. Now, sometimes in our world, especially this social media generation, there is this tremendous temptation to compare ourselves with other people. May I just say to you, first of all, that comparison is never good. Comparing ourselves by ourselves, the Bible says, is not wise. But secondly, you're usually comparing yourself to something that's not real because you're only seeing the best in someone else. And every family has their issues. Every family has their struggles. Every family has their failures. When you come to Luke chapter number 1, you find a family that God gives to us as a great example. We've introduced them already as the first family of the New Testament. It's the family of John the Baptist. But let me just hasten to say that there is no perfect family, not even this family. For example, in Luke chapter number 1, when the angel arrives and announces to Zacharias, you and Elizabeth, your prayer has been heard. You're going to have a son, and not just any son. He's going to be the forerunner of Messiah. Wouldn't you think that Zacharias immediately would just be elated, so excited, so full of faith? But instead, in Luke 1, verse 18, and Zacharias said unto the angel, "Whereby shall I know this? For I'm an old man, and my wife well stricken in years." Sounds pretty pessimistic to me. What do you say? Almost cynical? A little skeptical. You see, their faith had to grow. They needed to learn that there is a greater Father and that the greater Father always knows what He is doing. So Zacharias and Elizabeth were not perfect people, but they are a beautiful example of what God wants to be true in every one of our families. So let's begin our study of their home life today by looking at the individuals that are in their home. You see, God does work in families collectively, but do you know how He works in families collectively? He works in families collectively by working in people individually. You see, you can't answer for somebody else, and you can't choose for another member of your family, but you must choose for yourself. And as each member of the family allows God to work in them, God works in the home as a whole. So look at the individuals. First of all, you have a couple. That's where God begins, with a husband and wife. That's the first picture we have in Luke 1, verse 5, verse 6, and verse 7, a couple. In verse 5, we have their names, Zacharias and Elizabeth. And we also have their pedigree, what tribe they were of, their family, lineage. And that's wonderful for us, and yet I would point out to you that heritage is never enough. Just because your family has believed the Lord, your family has serve the Lord, doesn't mean that you're going to. No, it has to become very personal to you. Remember, it has to be individual. So when you come to verse 6, it says this, "And they were both righteous before God, walking in all the commandments and ordinances of the Lord, blameless." What a beautiful verse. Luke chapter 1, verse number 6 says they were both right with God. Notice the emphasis here on both. It's not just one member of the family serving Christ, every member of the family serving Christ. Not one member of the family loving the Lord, every member of the family loving the Lord. Now, one member may be used to lead that. Dad, you're called on to lead. Perhaps I'm speaking today to a mother who has the responsibility of raising the children alone now. Mother, I say to you, you must lead. Someone must lead. Someone must initiate that. But each member of the family individually must be right with God for themselves. They were faithful to the Lord. I love this. And they were faithful to each other. These were people who had a good testimony. And if I may point this out, they kept a good testimony through the disappointments of life because the next verse says they had no child. Elizabeth was barren, and both of them were now well stricken in years. So here's a couple who they've prayed a long time. They've lived a long time. They've waited a long time. And things, frankly, have not turned out the way they hoped they would turn out. Perhaps that's you. May I say to you, your one responsibility today is simply to stay right with God. So, first of all, we see the couple here. Then we see a picture of father. Immediately beginning in verse number 8, we're given the story of Zacharias, dad, going in. Remember, he's a priest, going into the temple to do the work that he does on a regular basis. In fact, the Bible says that in verse 8, he went in to execute the priest office before God in the order of his course. I think that's a beautiful expression. See, God meets you as you're simply doing what God has given you to do. So here's a father who's just where he's supposed to be, in his place, doing his part. He's in the place of prayer, in fact, when the Lord shows up. I think it beautiful that the angel said unto him in verse 13, "Fear not, Zacharias, for thy prayer is heard." It's obvious that this father was a praying man. How long have you been praying for something? Longer than you expected to be? Longer than you thought it would take to get the answer? Oh, keep on praying till the light breaks through. The Lord will answer. He'll answer you. And so Zacharias is a picture of a father who is a man of prayer. May I speak to every man who's listening to me today. Don't just be a man, be a man of prayer. So, these individuals, we see the couple, then we see the father, then we see the mother. Now, her record is found later in the chapter. You have to turn a page and come to verse 41, where the Bible says, "It came to pass that when Elizabeth heard the salutation of Mary, the babe leaped in her womb, and Elizabeth was filled with the Holy Ghost. And she spake out with a loud voice and said, Blessed art thou among women, and blessed is the fruit of thy womb. And whence is this to me, that the mother of my Lord should come unto me? For lo, as soon as the voice of thy salutation sounded in mine ears, the babe leaped in my womb for joy. And blessed is she that believed, for there shall be a performance of those things which were told her from the Lord." This is the one little portrait we get from mother, from Elizabeth. It's a picture of a woman who is humble, a woman who is holy, and a woman who knows how to worship God. In fact, every word she speaks, there is this beautiful humility. There's joy. There is a note of faith in it all. Isn't that glorious? This is the kind of woman that God can use. Oh, may I say to every lady listening to me today, seek to be a humble and holy and worshipful servant of Jesus right in your home. Let your home be the temple of the Lord. Remember, her husband, Zacharias, went into the temple always, but Elizabeth had made her home a place of worship and practicing the presence of God. And of course, Mary knew she could go there. Mary knew she should go there with good news, because in Elizabeth she would find a woman who was also full of God, filled with the Holy Spirit. So we have the couple, we have the father, we have the mother, and then we have the child. And you know the child, he's a famous child. His name is John the Baptist, and the word of him is the last verse of Luke chapter 1, verse 80, "And the child grew and waxed strong in spirit, and was in the deserts till the day of his showing unto Israel." And in the child, we see a picture of the one thing God wants for every young person, for them to be growing spiritually, not just physically, but waxing strong in spirit, being prepared for everything God had for him to do. So do you see? God has something for everybody. God has something for you today, my friend, as an individual. He knows you by name. He has every hair on your head numbered. He knows the individual needs of your life, and he wants you to be what he wants you to be in your home. So he wants every couple to be right with God and faithful to one another. He wants every father to be right in his place, a man of prayer. He wants every mother to be a humble, holy, worshipful servant of Christ right where she is, and he wants every young person to be growing up spiritually, being prepared for all God has for them. Would you ask the Lord to work in you today individually to make you in your home what God always designed for you to be?
0: For more resources for your marriage and family, visit us at etj.bible and click on the Take the Next Step link, where you'll find many Bible resources that will strengthen your marriage and equip you to raise your children in the ways of the Lord. We highly recommend Scott's book, New Testament Marriage. In it, you'll discover timeless biblical principles from the husband and wife team, Aquila and Priscilla. And these principles are very applicable to your marriage today. From all of us at Enjoying the Journey, thanks for listening today. And until next time, we pray that you will enjoy the journey.

0: This is the Intersection of Faith and Culture. It's the Wall Builder Show, taking on the hot topics of the day from a biblical, historical, and constitutional perspective. Hot topic out there right now is the Democrat Socialist of America. We're seeing videos all over the place. Apparently, they're actually winning elections, not just giving speeches. So we'll have to actually address that. Is that a serious threat for America? Are they the real deal? And what does it mean for the Democrat Party? What does it mean for the country? Rick Green here with David Barton and Tim Barton. Later in the program, General Bob Dee. So we'll definitely be getting to talk about healthy veterans and what he's doing with the National Center for Healthy Veterans. But before that, guys, is there going to be an America? I mean, if these Democrat socialists get control, it's not going to look like the America we grew up in, for sure.
1: No, one of the things that the reason we're talking about this, there was a video that took a little bit of X by storm. And I say that it went a little bit viral, a little bit meaning it didn't get, you know, billions of views, but certainly it was something that was on my feed. I did a response video to it yesterday and had several people talking about it. The Democrat Socialists of America had a committee meeting. So some leaders, and one of the things they said in this meeting is there was two things that really identified who they were. They said one of them is our programs, meaning all the things they're working to do. And the second one was their hatred of the U.S. Constitution. They literally, in the next 30 seconds, they go on to talk about how they want a revolution in America. They want pure democracy. And the thing holding them back, but the thing that will help get them there, that will get them the democracy, that will get them everything they want, the thing holding them back currently is the U.S. Constitution. So when they want to be identified by their hatred of the U.S. Constitution, and the thing that they want a revolution, but the thing in the way of the revolution is the Constitution, they're literally saying the quiet part out loud, where for a lot of people, they have this view of socialism. I say this, a lot of young people are being literally revolutionized, and we don't recognize how serious this is. When you look at the Democrats, that over 60% of Democrats have a favorable view of socialism, and it's less than 20% of Democrats that have a negative view of socialism. This is something that is rapidly growing in our nation. And one of the things that we are seeing the tide shift a little bit on this issue of gender over the last, honestly, it's been nearly a decade, because I think, Dad, was it back in 2017 when our friend Barbara Ehart from Idaho introduced the Save Women's Sports Bill in 2017. So nearly, right at this point, probably about 10 years ago, when that happened, there was a lot of people going, man, this is crazy. What are you talking about? And we supported her in that effort. We worked very hard with her and Alliance Defending Freedom and coming up with some of the ideology behind it, the defense of it from some basic history and civic understanding. All that to say is for the last 10 years, this has been something that has been a real ideological issue in America, this issue of the transgender movement, of the women's sports movement. And I'm saying that from a high level, because we could look at the breakdown of where things go even further. But we are starting to win that. And I think our messaging is getting far better, where I don't think that we have done a really good job, and where we have to recognize the winds are shifting. And this is the direction we're going now. It's really the issue of socialism and capitalism. I'm saying that for everybody listening. If you feel like that you have a firm grasp on helping people navigate the gender issue, the boys and girls, protecting girls in sports, also obviously their bathrooms. For those of us listening that have paid attention, we feel very comfortable having that conversation and debate. Like, this is common sense, it's not complicated. But I feel like a lot of us are not as polished on our defense of the free market, individual responsibility, what would generally be on this capitalism side. And I think this is the new debate for the next 10 years is, are we going to be socialist, or are we going to be free market, individual responsibility individuals? And really it comes down to, do we think government is the solution, and do we need more government, which is what socialism does, or do we think that it's really about individual rights and individual responsibility? I think this is the direction that we have to pay attention and begin to learn and understand what are the arguments and talking points against socialism and for more of the founder's idea and inalienable rights, individuals that we are talking about, individual responsibility, individual liberty, not more government, not collectivism, not socialism. I think this is the debate of the future.
2: Tim, a couple more thoughts on that. What you were talking about with their abhorrence of the Constitution, what they're saying is we don't want the rule of law, because what the Constitution does is establish the rule of law. By going to democracy, the word the Founding Fathers used for that was mobocracy. In a democracy, you don't need a written document because it's whatever the majority of people voted at that point in time. So you lose all written laws, you lose all concept of laws. That's why it becomes a mobocracy. It goes very much more in an anarchy direction. And so when they're talking about attacking the Constitution, what they're wanting to do is remove all rule of law, make it all popular vote, which means you do everything on emotions. Whoever can get the most media hyped up against somebody, that's the guy that's going to get convicted and executed. And so this really is an all hands on deck right now. We don't want these guys to go any further. And if you don't understand how far they've made it, since 2019, there have been 250 Democrat socialists elected to public office. Just this year, they're running 40 people on the ballot just this year. And if we think that, oh, this is a fringe group, they're never going to get anything, no, no, no, you've already missed it. They're making great progress. And if we don't stand up and stop this, it's going to result in things that none of us want.
1: Well, and looking at what they promote, they want to abolish the Senate. They want to completely get rid of the Senate. They want to change the U.S. Supreme Court. They want to remove the Electoral College. When you look at what they want to accomplish, Dad, I'm saying all this in affirmation of what you're saying. They want a straight democracy. Whatever the whim of the people is in that moment, they want to remove the rule of law or checks and balances, the separation of powers. They don't want that at all, and that's why one of the descriptions that was given by the Founding Fathers was a mobocracy. It's dangerous. It's a mob that is just turned loose to do what they want. And I know, guys, that we're going to land this plane just a little bit on the socialism conversation, because we have General Deese, who's going to be joining us shortly, talking about some of what their initiatives are and what they're doing. And it's an incredible program, and we're excited to have him join us for today. But because this is an issue that is on the rise, when you look at right now, who is the trending name for the Democrats for presidential 2028 hopeful? It's AOC, Alexandria Ocasio-Cortez, is a Democrat socialist who is right now thought to be the front runner for the Democrats for president of the United States. We've seen, right, Mondami, the mayor of New York City, one of the most significant cities in America, now not just a Muslim, which already, like, this idea in New York City, they would never forget. They clearly have forgotten, but they're also embracing something equally, if not even more dangerous to kind of fundamental American ideology and values. And that is, not only is this Mondami a Muslim mayor, he is a Democrat socialist Muslim mayor. And we've talked before about the Red-Green Alliance, about progressives and Islam coming together and things that are fundamentally anti-American values, as again, the Democrat socialists say that one of their core things is they hate the U.S. Constitution. This is a real thing coming. So guys, probably in the future, we need to have a few programs where we get into this conversation more, debunking some of what's going on out there. But I know we can't do that fully today because we have a great friend, General Bob Deese, joining us shortly. But at least for now, people need to start thinking, what is the talking points that I need to know? What is a conversation I need to have to help make sure I know why socialism or the Democrat Socialists of America, why their party and their platform is not good for the future of America, and why the free market, individual responsibility, and less government is better? Start in your head reviewing those, because that's going to be a conversation we'll be having a lot more, unfortunately, a lot more in the future.
0: And that they need to be having with their kids and grandkids who are coming back from schools that are teaching this nonsense, which is why you got so many of these kids falling for it. Which is also why at Patriot Academy, if the word socialism is spoken by anyone, the entire student body yells out, is bad, very, very bad, because it is. But they've forgotten that, so we've got to teach it. So yeah, definitely we'll cover in the future. Of course, General D's waiting on us for today's program, so we want to talk about National Center for Healthy Veterans there in Virginia and a really cool event they've got coming up with our friend Dr. Ben Carson. So stay with us, folks. We'll be right back with General Bob Deese here on The Wall Builder Show.
3: This is Tim Barton from Wall Builders with another moment from American history. Founding fathers John Adams and Thomas Jefferson originally worked closely together, but later became ardent opponents. This troubled Dr. Benjamin Rush, a signer of the Declaration, who knew both of them very well. In the Bible, 2 Corinthians 5:18 tells us that God has given each of us the ministry of reconciliation. Dr. Rush believed this and set out to bring the two back together. It took a while, but Adams and Jefferson once again became close friends. And looking back on his role in helping bring about this reconciliation, Dr. Rush stated, "It will give me pleasure as long as I live to reflect that I have been in any degree instrumental in effecting this reunion of two souls destined to be dear to each other and motivated with the same dispositions to serve their country, though in different ways." For more information about Dr. Benjamin Rush and his other remarkable achievements, go to wallbuilders.com.
0: Welcome back to the Wall Builder Show. Thanks for staying with us. Always good to have General Bob Dees with us. General, great to see you, brother. Thanks for coming on.
4: Good to be with you, Rick. Appreciate what Wall Builders does.
0: Well, we saw the notice that you got Ben Carson coming out. You got your big ribbon cutting on the barn raising September 25th. So you're, what, a month and a half away?
4: Yeah, we really are. And it's a deja vu because Ben was here in 2021 after our first year in operation. And so now he's here after 6 years in operation. And it's great to have him here and have his support.
0: I love it. Now, for our listeners, we had you on right after the barn caught fire and the whole thing, but that's been a while, so some people may not remember it, or we might have new listeners. Remind us what happened. Well, actually, no, let's back up. For those who aren't familiar with the National Center for Healthy Veterans, give us that first.
4: Well, sure. Oh, well, our bumper sticker is Returning Healthy Veterans to America, and that's exactly what we do. We're seeing Red Zone veterans come to us. We do a lot of due diligence on who we bring in. They're unemployed, no homes, severe trauma, fractured families, whatever. We call them Red Zone, generally speaking. And we're seeing Red Zone guys go amber and green and get jobs and this. And so that's fun. So as we return healthy veterans to America, we do it various ways. We have a large platform, a lot of horses, some cattle, chickens, donkeys, et cetera, et cetera. But those are all enablers to programs that we have. One program that teaches resilience for 12 weeks, another one that's trauma recovery for 12 weeks, and then another one that's an internship and a career preparation last 12 weeks. And then we put them out and to do good things for America. And we have licensed counseling, we have certified coaching, and we have what we call work therapy. Well, on the 350 acres with all these animals, we have a lot of dignified work.
0: And it's a beautiful setting. I mean, this is a gorgeous part of Virginia. I've been there, walked the grounds, seen where they live. It's absolutely incredible. And so it's a great place for them to get healthy. And before we get to the barn raising, if someone wants to help support someone that's coming there to be with you for that time period, do they just make a general donation to healthy veterans at the website? Can they sponsor a particular person or you know, how does that work?
4: Yeah, well, a couple of things. Healthyveterans.org is sort of the mother lode that you go to, healthyveterans.org. And then that's where you can refer a patriot. I just read a tearjerker of a letter just about 2 minutes ago of a patriot that's coming our way. He's talking about how he just sees this as God's gift to him. So many of your viewers are looking around, and they may be seeing veterans that are in the red zone that truly need help that we can provide. And so please refer them. Secondly, yes, on donations. We have all sorts of ways to designate, but the best, as you appreciate, is just send in a general donation, and then that will go to the care and feeding of all of the veterans that we have in the various ways we take care of them.
0: And that's healthyveterans.org.
4: That's correct.
0: Uh-huh. Healthyveterans.org. And then that's the best place, too. If you go there, you can find out about this barn raising that we're talking about. But the reason you need to have a barn raising, General, you already had a beautiful barn and tragedy struck. Has that been a year now? Has it been roughly a year?
4: 2024 November, so it's over a year.
0: Almost 2 years. Wow. Yeah.
4: And in that intervening 2 years, God has allowed us to rebuild the arena, which burned down. We have a maintenance shop that burned down in that fire. That's rebuilt. We have some offices that we've relocated. And then the final thing to be rebuilt has been this barn. It's a 10-stall barn and offices and tack and feed room and all that. The good news is that it'll be finished in about 3 weeks. And then that's where we'll cut the ribbon September 25th. So it was Ben Carson.
0: September 25th, you get a Western-style dinner, barn ribbon cutting ceremony, live music, stories of transformation. You get to meet the horses and the staff. Now, I would think more people are going to want to meet the horses than the staff. But anyway, and then fellowship with friends and supporters, and of course, hear from Ben Carson, and get to see firsthand what's happening. It also is part of your 250 challenge. That's another thing I wanted to make sure people knew about. Tell us about the 250 challenge.
4: Right. Well, we have done everything until the barn debt-free, and we're grateful for that. It's generous donors. And yet, to maintain the momentum and not lose our vendor base and have to get the gang back together again, so to speak, we took out a debt on that barn. And so this 250 challenge, this is to help us raise the required resources to pay back the barn debt. So, and once that's done, we'll be totally out of debt and rocking and rolling again.
0: That's awesome. It's beautiful. Well, the Bartons love you. I love you. We appreciate what y'all do. It gets real results. These are the people that, you know, made it possible for us to be free, for us to even be on the radio today, to do what we do, to enjoy a nation, to celebrate the 250th birthday of the nation. All of that wouldn't happen if it weren't for those willing to serve us on the front lines. And, General, we just appreciate you taking care of them when they come home and they need our help. We've you know, over the years and in the interviews that we've had with you, just talking about what to look for, how to help veterans, what to do when they come home. And we just appreciate you being a part of that solution. And we encourage people to go. I know obviously not everybody can travel in and go to the event, but everybody can go to the website today and make a donation, whatever the Lord puts on your heart. Help General Dees do what he's doing so well. I guess it's been probably 15 years ago the first time we had you on the air. I don't know. It's been a long time.
4: Been a while. Yeah.
0: And we just appreciate you, man. Thank you for what you're doing.
4: Well, appreciate you. You know, my grandmother used to say, many hands make light work. And so
0: that's right.
4: You know, we're all in this together and appreciate the help of many hands around Texas and around the country as we work this.
0: Amen. September 25th, that's the big date. Go to the website today and be a part of the solution. Sponsor the event. Help them with this 250th and retiring that debt. HealthyVeterans.org is the place to go. General Dees, God bless you, man. Thanks for coming on.
4: You too, Rick. God bless you. Appreciate it.
0: Stay with us, folks. We'll be right back with David and Tim Barton.
1: Hey guys, this is Tim Barton from Wall Builders. I'm going to let you know about a new resource that should be a tool in your toolbox. This is the reprint of Thomas Jefferson's original draft of the Declaration of Independence. Now, there's lots of reasons it would be cool to own a reprint like this, but one of the things that I want to highlight is not only is this a reprint that is in Thomas Jefferson's own hand in cursive, it shows some of his edits along the way, which is really fun, but it also shows what Thomas Jefferson thought was the most significant grievance in the original draft. It's the longest grievance. It's the last grievance. It was a grievance against the slave trade, arguing actually also against slavery and arguing for the humanity of all that were enslaved. Thomas Jefferson thought that was the most important. Now, it didn't make it in the final draft, and we will explain why in the resource packet you get when you order one of these copies. But friends, this is something that you want in your collection. Go to wallbuilders.com and look for Thomas Jefferson's original draft of the Declaration of Independence.
0: Welcome back to the Wall Builder Show. Thanks for staying with us. Thanks to General Bob Dees and the great work they are doing out there in Virginia. Of course, veterans from all over the country go to this program. And when we've had him on in the past, guys, we've talked about how to recommend someone or to get a hold of them and let them know. So anybody that's got someone in your life, a veteran that you know is struggling, and you'd like to get them some help, National Center for Healthy Veterans. Phenomenal, phenomenal program. And of course, you know, we all know General Dees well, just an incredible man too. So thrilled to have him on today.
2: I tell you what Bob Dees is doing is pretty hard to imagine. I've been with them and been with these guys, and the guys that come to them are the guys that the programs everywhere else don't work. This is like their last stop. They are hopeless. They've given up. Everything they've tried has not worked. They've gone back and they come here and it's a tough, tough program. And General Dees is one of the nicest guys you'll ever be around, is really tough and hard on these guys. And it takes that. And it goes back to something in the Christian world back in 1970. It was kind of rocked when a book came out by a guy named Jay Adams, who was he was a counselor, a Christian counselor. And the book was called Competent to Counsel. And it was based on Romans 15:14. where the Bible says you are competent to counsel. And so it was, all right, we as Christians, we're competent to counsel others. But he went back and said, but in the English, it's not translated quite right. If you go back to the Greek and look at it, and Greek scholars all agree, if the word is not competent to counsel, like we have counseling, the word is competent to confront. You have to confront. And sometimes you have to just stand in front of someone and get nose to nose with them and say, listen, here's what you're doing. It's wrong. You're not. And that's what General Diaz does in a very real way. I mean, he's got that military experience, but these guys have been through everything. They've been handled in so many ways with love, and love is part of what Diaz does. But I just have never seen the results with such tough cases as he has. And so he keeps them he disciples them for several months, and they have these tiny homes, and the guys live there, and they have responsibilities, things that they do every day. It's interesting, Proverbs 14:23 talks about how that all hard work is profitable, and he makes these guys do hard work, and they do it many hours a day. They work on the farm.

0: this is really good place to put seed. I have seen the results. I've seen what he does with these guys, and he has a terrific staff with them. They all understand the same philosophy, but it goes back to what we as Christians began to understand really 55 years ago, that we are competent to confront. And that's something we're having to do, even as we're talking in the first part of the program. We got to confront Democrat socialists. We have to confront Democrat socialism. We can't just sit back and say, oh, isn't that too bad? Wow, that's not good for America. No, you have to confront this stuff. And that's part of the backbone we're going to have to get. But that's something that General Deves has done very, very well.
1: Well, and the fact that now they've had to rebuild and have completed, hopefully very soon, we'll be done with the stalls. But having to rebuild some of what burned down, and being able still to continue on to, ultimately with the heart and purpose of helping people in need. And Dad, as you mentioned, they have been able to help in some incredible ways. The event coming up in September, having Dr. Ben Carson, a good friend that we love and respect, who's going to be there communicating and being a blessing to them. And obviously the opportunity that people have to support, potentially to attend what's going on. They've done so much good work already, and hearing the testimony of some of those veterans and individuals that have gone through the program and how it has radically changed and transformed their lives is absolutely an encouragement. And they are just doing some amazing God-centered work up there. And we are just honored to know and support so much of what they do.
2: Well, we said it, we've said it often, in that, you know, these are the people that pay the ultimate price, are willing to pay the ultimate price, and they pay a heavy price, you know, even just giving of the young years of their life, or, you know, making it difficult on their family. I was just talking to a guy the other night that had come down for our Military Veterans Patriot Academy, and I'd never really gotten his story, but just to hear about the years in Afghanistan and Iraq, and just, you know, early in his life, and you know, he was glad to do it and proud to do it, but it definitely cost him. And there's, you know, there's definitely some, you know, wounds there that even today that he deals with. And so it's not that way for everybody, but man, for those that haven't been able to deal with those things and haven't gotten the care that they need to be able to, you know, enjoy the rest of their life without that haunting them, man, General Deves is just fantastic at that.
0: Yeah, he is fantastic, and that is a great place to sow money and help into, because you are helping in the long term. You're helping restore families, veterans, so much else. But the other thing is, hey, today is election day in 3 states. So if you happen to be in Alaska, if you happen to be in Florida or Wyoming, make sure you go vote. After today, there's only 4 states left that have not had their primaries. So we're getting into the true election season starting this weekend. I'll be on the road doing events in congressional House seats that we really need to win in the election. We want to be able to try to keep the House together. If we can have the House and the Senate and the President for 2 more years, we can do a lot more reforms in America. So we'll be hitting the road, but this is a really, really, really important time for the nation. Usually off year elections, the off party, which is the Democrats, would pick up 27 seats. Right now, there is a genuine possibility that Republicans can hold this the way the polling looks right now. It's just going to take all hands on deck. You got to get out. You got to be involved. You got to get involved in these races. So if you're in Alaska or if you're in Florida or Wyoming, make sure you go vote. The other 4 states, New England states coming up shortly, vote in those, but make sure you vote in the generals especially.
1: Well, and Dad, I think we got to clarify, when you say it looks like there's a real chance Republicans can hold this based on the polling, that's not based on the polling and people are going to see on CNN, right? It's not based on some of the external polling.
2: Yeah.
1: That's based on some of what we know, a little bit of the internal polling inside baseball, some of the groups we work with, that if Christians show up,
2: yeah,
1: it can make the difference. And Rick,
2: right,
1: actually, that's something that you and I today are in California for Turning Point Faith, for an event at challenging pastors, that pastors have to engage far more than we have been up to this point. But if churches and Christians get involved, if we will do our duty, if we will be faithful in stewarding the things God has given us, there is a reason to be prayerfully hopeful and optimistic. But it does take us showing up. And so in states right now, if you are somewhere where there's a primary going on, where there are elections today or the elections coming in the future, obviously for all 50 states, but even one of these primaries, as Christians, churches, pastors, we have to show up and be involved.
2: Man, it's so critical, Tim, and getting these pastors to lead their flock in that way and encourage them to do that. Of course, that's why we're both out here in California to do this. And Pastor

pastors all over the country that are listening to us right now, encourage your fellow pastors at other churches across the nation to do the same thing. It's so, so important. Out of time for today. Thanks for listening, folks. 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

0: This is the Wisconsin Family Minute. This November, a Religious Freedom Constitutional Amendment will appear on your ballot. This amendment prohibits the government from closing churches and other houses of worship during public health emergencies. A yes vote means that your church can decide when it will stay open and when it will close. A no vote means that bureaucrats in Madison will decide if your church can stay open during a public health emergency. Daniel Degner, president of Wisconsin Family Council.
1: During the 2020 pandemic, Wisconsin government officials forced churches across the state to close. Even worse, bureaucrats discriminate against churches while allowing liquor stores to be open. If passed, this amendment would guarantee that the government can never close the doors of your church again while giving preferential access to liquor stores.
0: There's more online at wifamilycouncil.org. The Wisconsin Family Council, strengthening and preserving marriage, family, life, and liberty.
2: Morality by popular opinion? This is Ken Ham, CEO of the ministry that built a full-size ark near Cincinnati. One study found that people's views on being selfish change depending on how common the behavior is. They found that if everyone is being selfish, people didn't view it as negatively as if only a few people were doing it. The researchers argue that this shows how social norms change over time. But should our views about morality be determined by the majority? No. Popularity doesn't determine morality. If we determine right and wrong, then it's merely based on our own opinion. And if my opinion differs from your opinion, whose opinion's right? We need to look to the firm foundation of God's unchanging word for our morality.
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4: Hi, I'm Todd Nettleton, and this is the Voice of the Martyrs Radio. In Benin, where voodoo is prevalent, voodooists oppose Christians and even attempt to put curses on them. Two Beninese cousins, Marie and Rosaline, decided to follow Jesus when a lady selling soap told them about Christ. Their family was infuriated. The family would attempt to place curses on them in the middle of the night, but the girls woke up to pray. Then they were rejected by their family and no longer received food. 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
12: Spanning the globe from Chattanooga to Washington, D.C. and beyond. This is Wide World of Christian Stories and Such Things. Assembled because you sent them. Well, we asked you and you sent them, but don't really know what to do with them except for putting them in a great big pile, playing our dated theme song and calling it Wide World of Christian Stories. I kind of missed it. Oh, that hurts a little bit. This is Wretched Radio. I thought I was, and then I slowed down because let's span the globe all the way from Chattanooga to everywhere else. Why Chattanooga? Because I was just there over the weekend. Telling you, that is a town that has turned itself around. I learned something Actually, it's about the only interesting thing that I learned. We're one of those people that will take the tour. You know, that when you're walking through a town and you see the trolley or a duck or a double-decker bus, and there's people on it, and there's somebody's talking and presumably giving the history. Well, that is we. We are the type of people who love to do that. And so we did, and this is what I learned about Chattanooga. Here was the one thing that it was beneficial. The reason that Chattanooga, Tennessee saw such an economic downturn, because it's a revitalized city now, the reason it saw such a downturn is because it was very industrial, and it's in a basin surrounded by mountains, and that means the air never moved, and that means it was really difficult to breathe, and that means industries had to go. And so went the jobs. And so went a whole lot of the economy. And it became very depressed. And yet a lot of people toughed it out. A lot of wealthy people gave a lot of money. People gave money to build that aquarium, which is beautiful. And the city is increasingly revitalized. That was the good thing I learned. The rest of the tour, which was the other 59 and a half minutes, I learned about, well, let's see, the displaced Cherokee Indians. I learned about Martin Luther King, who almost got a job at a Baptist church there, but didn't live in Chattanooga. I learned about, Usher. Usher grew up in Chattanooga. And I learned that the donut store has moved locations 3 times. And that's pretty much the tour right there.
13: You didn't go to or learn about Ruby Falls?
12: Oh, nothing. Like, how was it found? Like, who were the founders of Chattanooga? How did it happen? Didn't hear any of that. It was basically the DEI tour is what it was.
13: Sounds like. That's
12: exactly what it was. But as we were traveling around the city, this struck me. And this is, I don't know what it is about Chattanooga, but every time I'm there, the homeless issue impacts me. For some reason, it becomes very visceral for me when I see I don't know why. I've seen homeless people before. Go to Atlanta. You'll find in downtown, there's plenty of them. But there's something about Chattanooga. Maybe it's the size. Maybe it's the heat. It was a blast furnace. It was about 110 degrees and humid. It was like you were living in the mouth of a giant who just drank a pot of hot tea. It was kettle, a whole lot of hot tea. It was just being there. And as I'm watching the homeless people, I'm reminded again of the cruelty of progressivism. It was John Kennedy who put an end to institutions for people like you typically see on the streets, most of whom have some sort of drug or mental issue, almost all of them. John F. Kennedy put an end to it because his sister, Rose Marie, remember, smile a little while for me, Rose Marie, she had a lobotomy done, and it was not successful. It harmed her. And so he went about the business of shutting down these institutions. Did they have problems? Yes. But the solution wasn't to shut them down. It was to correct the problem so that we could do the kind thing and help these people who can't make a good decision for themselves. Why are there so many homeless people? It is because progressives believe in personal autonomy, that having the liberty to live any way that they want to is the most important thing in the entire world, even if it means you're on the streets in Chattanooga when it's 110 degrees outside, having to beg for food so you can get your next hit. That is not kindness. That is cruelty. That is not compassion. That's dumb and mean and insensitive to these people who simply can't make a good decision. Yeah, I know they want to be on the streets. That's clearly not the best decision for them, is it? And so the compassionate thing is to literally help them, take them off the streets and put them at least in a place that has some air conditioning in the summertime, doesn't allow them to have access to drugs. We'll make sure that they're eating correctly. There were two of them, especially. I guess there were 3 instances. On Saturday morning, we were driving. We were trying to find this little diner, which, by the way, Jimmy, I have some really bad news.
13: Uh-oh.
12: It's official. We must be getting old, dude. I don't know that you'll track with this. We go to this diner. It was like a back to the 50s diner. You know the type that I'm talking about. You know the red leather and benches and the soda fountain and all of that stuff. What music did you, when you went into one of those as a kid? What decade of music were they inevitably playing in a back to the 50s diner?
13: 50s?
12: Uh huh. Yeah. Not anymore. All of the songs that were being played, 70s.
13: Oh.
12: 70s songs. I heard Billy Don't Be a Hero for the first time in like 30 years. So apparently now, 70s music is 50s music.
13: Did you? It was 50 years ago, though, I think.
12: When they're playing oldies music from the decade you grew up in, yeah, you're almost dead. That's pretty much the bottom line of that. Billy, don't be a, haven't heard the song in decades. Billy, don't be a hero. Don't be a fool with your life. Billy, don't be a hero. Come back and make me your wife. As he started to go, she said, Billy, keep your head low. Uh-oh. Billy, don't be a hero. Come back to me. I think it was kind of an anti-war song. And if I'm not mistaken, oh, I'm going to hang my head in shame if I am correct. It was Bo Donaldson and the Haywoods that sang it. If the Music Hall of Fame builds a wing for one-hit wonders, they'll be there. And yet, I remember. Go ahead. Ask me what the sermon was that I preached a week ago at Alpharetta Bible Church. No idea. I have no clue. Bo Donaldson and the Haywoods. Billy, don't be a hero. Tragic. Just tragic. So we're driving to the diner on Saturday morning. And it was early. I don't know what, it was like 8 on a Saturday morning. And one block, I noticed just a lot of homeless people. And I counted in the course of 2 blocks, almost 30 homeless people. Now, it's not that dense. I think they've actually worked on it at least to a degree. But it seemed down a little bit overall. But clearly when we're dry, and there they are, and it's going to be sweltering hot. It's already in the 80s at 8 o'clock in the morning. And there they are, sitting, sweating. And I just viscerally start going, what is the matter with the leadership of our country that where we refuse to do what is right for these people? But the other two times we were in the Chattanooga Choo Choo, the actual train station, which would have been a nice thing to talk about for the tour. Instead of nice to learn about the Trail of Tears out of Atlanta when I'm in Chattanooga, Tennessee. Would have liked to have heard about the Chattanooga Choo Choo. And we're sitting at a table, and a man sits at a table next to us, and he's clearly a homeless person. Excuse me, can you help me out? And the man was 40-ish, 50 perhaps. And I, for some reason in the moment, recognize the lack of dignity in begging. It's a grown man having to say to total strangers, and he does it all day, I'm sure, can you help me out? Can you give me something? Whatever he wanted to do with it, probably nefarious, but even so, there's no dignity in begging. And yet Democrats insist we simply leave them because it's more important that they have the freedom to choose a horrific lifestyle than we impose what is right. This is so classic for postmodernism. This is so classic for expressive individualism. You've got to let people express themselves. You can't say that your lifestyle is better. Are you telling me that an institution is better than living on the street? Yes, I am. Just like there are certain cultures that are better than others. There are certain nations that are better than others. Okay. And there's a certain way to live that's better than others. And leaving them on the street is not kind. We leave the train station. We started walking down, I think it was Market Street. It was Market or Broad Street. Don't let the homeless thing deter you in Chattanooga. Go visit it. It's a great town. They've really done a bang-up job. Tons of good restaurants. And there was a young man, I'm guessing about 25. He'd been wandering inside of the little mall, this renovated warehouse mall. And now he's wandering outside. And just watched him a bit. Probably 25. He had to do something. He knew he couldn't just sit all day. So he just, he had to find something to do. There it was, wandering, just wandering around because he didn't want to sit all day. But it's just a matter of time when he will be sitting all day and his life will simply be sitting in a hump, in a slumped corner someplace, just hunched over, begging, hoping for a fix perhaps. And perhaps not even knowing how miserable he is. That is not kindness. Compassion says we know better. We will take care of you. 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

0: It was Bo Donaldson and the Haywoods. I was right. Not proud of admitting that. Pretty sure this is anti-war. Because basically, the premise is that the guy goes off to war. The girlfriend or the wife doesn't want him to. Don't be a hero. Come back. Make me your wife. I guess it would be girlfriend. Make me your wife. Unless they got married twice. I don't know. It was the 70s. And he dies. And they come to announce it. And they say he really was a hero. And she tore up the letter and threw it away in disgust. Because it wasn't good for him to be a hero. Actually, if the war was just, it was very good for him to be a hero. That's exactly what men are supposed to do. They're supposed to be the protectors. They're supposed to be the providers. All the way back to the 70s, that message was already starting to make. Well, it was the anti-war, still the part of the anti-war era. So it shouldn't be totally surprising. Next week, this will surprise you. We won't do this today. I have an interview on the Dick Cavett Show with the Archbishop of Canterbury. And then in the guest chair next to him is Jane Fonda. And this was back when you could have a conversation. This was a talk show, although Dick Cavett was never like comedy talk show. He was more the serious kind of guy. He had the Archbishop on and he was talking about the exclusivity of Jesus Christ. Hello. And Jane Fonda couldn't contain herself and she has to jump in. And already you will hear it oozing out of her. Postmodernism. Well, don't you think that people of other religions, and she just dripped and oozed the way she was speaking, don't you believe that people of other religions have truth too? Why can't it be that we just all believe our own thing and one day we'll all end up in the same place? In other words, the sentiments that you hear expressed constantly these days were being expressed back then by Jane Fonda. And what was really surprising about it was the people applauding for her. They actually were digging what she had to say. So postmodernism has been going on for a long time. A lot of these bad ideologies have been floating for a long time, which means if you've wondered, how did we all of a sudden turn the corner where LGBTQ, we got to celebrate men who think that they're women? What? We can't answer what a woman is? What happened here? What happened has been going on now for decades. These things, they don't happen overnight. They take time. And what we're seeing today is merely the flowering of seeds that were planted well over 100 years ago and were being germinated as early as the 70s. Jane Fonda, she was ahead of her time, shall we say. Did I mention this here is Wretched Rant? Jimmy, you didn't even know the Billy Don't Be a Hero, Don't Be a Fool with Your Life.
1: I did not, no. No. Mm.
0: You weren't born in 1974, were you?
1: I was not.
0: Okay, then. So I'm almost dead. Let's travel the globe. Let's leave Chattanooga, shall we? Although you're going to miss Chattanooga. I'm telling you, Chattanooga, it's a lovely place to visit. Don't think that just my description of the homeless people, like they're just everywhere. Well, they kind of are, but they know not to hassle with people. It stirs me. Where's the compassion? You Democrats are supposed to be the compassionate people. I say you're the cruel people. When it comes to the homeless, you're the cruel people. We conservatives, we're the compassionate ones because we actually want to help them. And if we can't help them because so many of them, they actually don't want help, they like that, we'll do what is right for them. Oh, the diseases that they must pick up. And we're providing clean needles for them. Ay, ay, ay. Where did these bad ideologies come from? Well, they've been stewing for a long time. Here's a salute. Jimmy, let's go to Washington, D.C. Carolyn Leavitt, you familiar with her? She's now the former press secretary. She done quit. Why? Because she had a baby. Huh. Here's what she wrote. Being a mother and welcoming a new baby while working in one of the most demanding jobs in the world has been the most rewarding yet challenging season of my life. The truth is, since returning to the White House after the birth of my daughter, I have felt in my heart that I cannot be the best mom my two young children deserve. While devoting the constant time, energy, and attention required of the White House press secretary, and that is why I have ultimately made the bittersweet decision. No, it should be totally sweet, madam. Totally, completely, fully sweet. The decision to depart the White House and embark on a new chapter in my life, and might I add, an even more important chapter. No doubt that the things that they do in Washington, D.C. have a temporal impact. Raising children has an eternal impact. You want to change the country? You can be the press secretary, and you might, like, affect some change. You commit yourself to training up two children to love Jesus Christ, you're doing a much better work. So this woman, in my estimation, she didn't take a downgrade. She didn't step down. She got a promotion is what she got. She's going to be a mom to her two beautiful babies. And to her, I say, well done. And may many, many more women follow her. I'm so glad she's not ashamed to say it. I'm so glad that she's willing to say, my heart's just... It has to be hard, even on progressive liberal women. It has to be hard. I know women can be calloused. I know some women, they will forget their children. It is true. They're the exception. The rule, there's a bond. There's an attachment that takes place. And she will have a greater impact on this nation by training up her children, especially to love Jesus, than she ever will taking shots from press people. Can you even call them press people? It used to be somewhat objective. It's not anymore. Well, I'm not sure where we're going, what city this is. Jen Hatmaker, she says she no longer believes in hell. Well, that's not surprising. It's not a shocker. She's apostatized quite a bit ago. Writing in Substack, after a couple of years of investigation, I quietly laid down my belief in a literal hell, and it's the best thing that ever happened to me. Why? From my first memory, all my ideas about God were tied to punishment. All of them? Really, all of them. You had no other idea, no other concept about God. He was just mean. That's it, huh? What kind of church was she going to, or was she simply not paying attention, or is she just not being honest here? I don't know. Quote, when you tell a first grader at Vacation Bible School that if they want to go to heaven instead of hell, they should repeat a prayer, that six-year-old is going to pray that prayer so fast. Yeah, I agree. Got to be careful of that. When you tell a third grade Sunday school class to bring their missions offering or else the missionaries will have to come home and all the rural Chinese people will go to hell, she'll bring her quarters. Yeah, and what does that have to do with what the Bible says about the eternality of hell? These are emotive sentiments and statements angled to her favor. It has nothing to do with whether or not hell is right and reasonable or not. When you tell an eighth grader that God is logging her every thought and she'll account for them one day standing in front of him, she'll become terrified of this watching God keeping a record of her ordinary humanity. And to that one, I say, as well she should, because in eighth grade, you better know that God is keeping tabs, meticulous notes on every thought, every word, and every deed. Now, she's positioning all of these statements as if to give us the obvious answer. So clearly, we can't make these people feel, clearly that's not the right thing to do. So let's just change the doctrine of hell. No, let's keep telling children, God is watching. God is just. God is holy. God is angry at the wicked every day, and that's why you need a Savior, honey. That's why you need Jesus, because God so loved the world, he gave his only begotten Son. Maybe she never heard John 3:16. I find that a little hard to believe, but maybe she never heard that good news. Maybe she never heard that Jesus loves the little children, and that it is God's heart to save people. We need to teach them both truths. And if she's caricaturing her childhood, I'm quite certain of it, that she only heard about hell, her conclusion is still wrong. She writes, damnation was used as a motivator from an altar call prayer to avoid hell, to guilt over missions offerings, to the idea of God tracking her thought for future judgment. God is tracking. Damnation is real, and it should be a motivator, but it should not be the primary motivator. I've seen this far too many times. I know this to be true from experience, from counseling, from conversations, that there are many fear-filled converts that maybe aren't even converts at all. They just come to Jesus terrified because they don't want to go to hell, but they don't come to Jesus because he's been so kind to save them from hell. That is a radical difference. We should believe in God because it is his kindness that leads us to repentance. Jen Hatmaker says, let's just talk about hell because clearly with her little anecdotes, that's bad. No, let's talk about hell because it's real, but we don't stop there, of course. Jesus came out of his kindness to save us from hell. That's the gospel. That's the good news of the gospel. We don't write doctrines because they maybe make somebody feel bad. No, we present the panoply of doctrines that make God look both just and loving. This is Wretched Radio.
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0: It was worth it all.
1: August 18th, where it begins. Have you ever seen the face of a murderer? Maybe you have in a photograph, a news report, or even through the plate glass of a prison visitation room. As you look at this person, you might wonder, what compelled them to carry out this crime? They crossed an irreversible line, committed the ultimate act of cruelty, but are they really all that different from you? The pathway to murder is different for each transgressor, but it always starts in the same place. And it begins where we frequently find ourselves every single day. Don't believe me? Today we'll meet Edgardo Adapan, a man whose series of atrocities began with a very relatable sin, the idol of selfishness. He's here to share with us his true story on this Unshackled Daily Devotional.
2: I was the black sheep in our family. From an early age, gambling was a vice with me, even though I went to church every week. At 25, I was an electrical engineer and married, yet I caroused at night, drinking and chasing other women. My wife grew increasingly unhappy because I squandered our money. I loved her and our daughters, but I secretly began living with a bar girl. One drunken night, I tried to kill my wife, jamming a gun in her mouth, but the gun didn't fire. My wife took the children and left. She didn't visit me when I was hospitalized for 2 weeks after a blinding crash. By then, she and my girlfriend were both pregnant, so I moved in with my girlfriend. I felt no guilt, not even when my father rebuked and disowned me. He died without reconciliation, and I wept inconsolably at his grave. Unable to support two families because of my gambling and drinking, my girlfriend tried to kill me. I escaped barefoot and bleeding and begged my wife to forgive me. After my girlfriend had an abortion, she became vindictive and had me fired from my job. So I took a job in the Middle East where I met a man who loved Jesus. He persuaded me to go to Bible study and church with him. The Word of God accomplished what no one else could do, and Jesus set me free. Born again, I tossed out my idols, cigarettes, and booze, and today my wife, children, and I worship the Lord together as a family.
1: The Apostle Paul adamantly warned believers in 1 Corinthians chapter 10, verse 14, "Wherefore, my dearly beloved, flee from idolatry." This command comes right on the heels of the famous verse in which Paul assures believers that no sin will be able to overtake them. God will always provide a way out. Friend, fleeing idolatry is our way out. Every sin, from the almost unnoticeable to the unbelievably horrific, begins with idolatry, our worship of self. From there, our actions progress in any number of ways, but once we have opened the door, we can quickly lose control. So let's determine every day to seek only after our Lord and Savior, and so resist the downfall of sin. 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A key Bible verse is provided so you can dig deeper into its specific intent and what it means for our lives in these Unshackled Daily Devotionals. 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And don't forget to tell your friends about Unshackled Daily Devotionals.
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4: We have reached a dangerous point when the Word of God is being weighed against celebrity opinion as though the two were equal. We are surrounded by famous voices speaking boldly on matters they have never truly studied, and many Christians are being pulled along by confidence instead of conviction. But confidence is not credibility, and volume is not truth. If someone is celebrated by the culture but contradicts the clear teaching of Scripture, that person is not enlightened. That person is wrong. I do not care how many followers they have, how much money they make, or how often the media promotes them. God never appointed celebrities to interpret His covenant with Israel. He gave us His word, and that is enough. Because God loves Israel, I do too. 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
0: For American Family News, I'm Robert Thornton. 29 states led by California are suing Meta and saying it deliberately created features to keep young people hooked. As the trial began its opening statements today in California, Fox's Claudia Cowan reports.
5: The states claim Meta harvested children's personal data without proper parental consent in violation of federal law. In addition to billions in financial damages, the states are asking the judge to impose more restrictions on how the platforms operate for minors. First up on the stand was Arturo Bejar, the former Facebook engineer turned whistleblower, who says he tried to warn Meta executives about the dangers to kids, but no one listened. He is considered a star witness in this federal trial, which is scheduled to last about 6 weeks. Meta CEO Mark Zuckerberg is also expected to testify. In Oakland, California, Claudia Cowan, Fox News.
0: A judge appointed by former President Barack Obama has blocked plans to move the FBI's headquarters to a federal office building in Washington, claiming the Trump administration illegally tossed out a previously approved plan to build a new facility nearby in Maryland. When Joe Biden was president, his administration selected a site in Democrat-run Maryland. But the Trump administration decided instead that the new headquarters should go to a repurposed Ronald Reagan building, a federal office complex a few blocks from the FBI's existing headquarters. Dreyer's Grand Ice Cream is voluntarily recalling a limited number of select flavors of Outshine fruit bars due to possible glass contamination. Outshine strawberry, watermelon, grape, tangerine, and black cherry 6-count bars are possibly affected. These were distributed to retailers nationwide. Heat advisories continue in parts of the South and Southeast as Miami ties a record. Fox Weather's Ian Oliver has more.
6: Miami just tied its all-time hottest record. That's hottest daytime high temperature any day of any month of the year. 100 degrees, which if you can believe it or not, it has everything to do with the humidity. And it gets increasingly challenging the more muggy it gets to heat that air. Well, Miami's up to 100. It's only the second time on record. Even more odd, to me at least, was that there are no days with 99 degrees as the high temperature. It was either 98 or 100. Well, this is the second time. The only other time was a World War II era record. It's right here, July 21st, 1942. It's the only other time Miami's sensor, since reliable weather records began, hit 100 degrees.
0: Extreme heat warnings are also in effect for much of the desert Southwest. A once-in-a-century flood has northern Indiana underwater, with water levels cresting at more than 11 feet over flood stage on the White River. AFN Steve Jordahl reports churches and disaster recovery ministries are heading to the area.
7: At least 7 people have died in the flooding, including a 4-year-old boy and a cyclist who fell into a collapsed roadway. Firefighters had to rescue hundreds of people, and hundreds of thousands were without power as of Monday morning. Micah Clark of American Family Association of Indiana says the danger is deceptive.
8: People think they can go through with a car or a truck, and then it just lifts them off and takes them away. So there's some tragic stories.
7: He's thankful that the church is responding to the need.
8: The good thing is I've seen a lot of churches stepping up. Of course, you've got FEMA looking at it. The governor's declared an emergency. It's a tragedy, but it's a real opportunity for the faith community to step up and help, and we're seeing that happen.
7: 8 Days of Hope is among the faith groups responding to the tragedy. President Steve Tiber says the most immediate need they can address is lack of food.
9: Our mass feeding team is already there feeding people. I think today they're making about 1,100 meals to provide food to those who have no power. Our rapid response heavy division deployed as well 2 days ago.
7: One of the reasons 8 Days has been so quick to respond is that they were already in Indiana working at other disaster sites.
9: Between the tornado, the flooding, the derecho, it's been a wild 3-4 weeks in Indiana, and we're just thankful that we can be there serving those in need today as we speak.
7: I'm Steve Jordahl.
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2: 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There's to be the music and the lilt of laughter. There is to be lullabies and melodies, and the entire home is to be a symphony of praise. But I want to tell you, my dear friend, that the Father is the leader of the band.
1: 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As we just heard from Pastor Rogers, there's to be harmony in the home. The entire household is to be a symphony of praise and worship. And by God's design, the Father is the leader of the band. Perhaps the most difficult and rewarding role a man could ever commit to is being a good dad. God's Word gives 5 ways we can be the kind of fathers that God wants us to be. If you have your Bible, turn now to Psalm chapter 128 as Adrian Rogers delivers an inspiring message, Father, leader of the band.
2: Now, fellas, listen to me. It is difficult to be a good man. Even more difficult to be a good husband. But most difficult of all, and I think you would have to agree if you think about it, is to be a good dad. And yet most important of all is to be a good dad. May I tell you that this psalm tells you how you can be a good dad and a happy dad. Notice how it begins, blessed. Do you see that? Do you see the word blessed? The word blessed there in the Hebrew language is in the plural. It literally means, and I guess our best translation of the word blessed would be happy. And it's double. What he's talking to you about is how to have double joy. Blessed, blessed, happy, happy. But my dear friend, if you don't do what's in this psalm, you're going to have double trouble. So if you like double joy, if you'd like to be the kind of a dad that the Bible says you ought to be and need to be, I want you to tune in.